It's time to put a glide in your stride and hitch a ride to the soulful side with Upfront Soul. I'm your host, Sanguine Fromage, laying down 120 minutes of soulful sounds to which you may get down. Well, it's raining funk, soul, and jazz, and I forgot my umbrella, but that's okay. We're going to kick off with Bob Brady and the Concords. Everybody's going to the loving.

0: Yeah.
1: Hey, who's that? I believe it's Lee Dorsey, sneaking Sally through the alley. The unemployed brought us Funky Thing, and we started out with Bob Brady and the Concords, Everybody's Going to the Love Inn. Of course, the very first song you heard on this show was Joan Armatrading's Back to the Night, from her album of the same name. Sanguine Fromage here, ready to bring you more funky tunes, but first I want to let you know how to get in touch with me. If you'd like to give me a request or a dedication, or just let me know that you're out there, please write at upfrontsoul@gmail.com. Next up, we're going to Jamaica for Ram with Love is the Answer.

Charles Bradley there, bringing us the Love Bug Blues, featuring the Menahan Street Band. Orlando Julius, SMA Sate, and we started out with Ram, Love is the Answer. Well, if you have a question, of course, you have come to the right place because we have the answer. The answer is soul. Next up, we're hearing from Wiley Trass, The Feeling.

Mongo Santa Maria there with Ponce. Stevie Wonder brought us Summer Soft, and we started that set with Wiley Trask, The Feeling. I'm going to send this next one out to Gray. He's a big fan of Clyde McFatter. We're going to hear A Lover's Question here on Upfront Soul.

0: Mabel John, Running Out. Sam Cooke and the Soul Stirrers brought us Farther Along, and we started out with Clyde McFadder asking a lover's question. Well, if you have a question or if there's anything you'd like to know about the playlist or the music you're hearing right now, you could drop me a line at upfrontsoul@gmail.com. And of course, you would be reaching me, Sanguine Fromage, the host of Upfront Soul. We're going to hear now from Burning Desire asking the musical question, why she had to go.
1: One, two, three.

Chuck Berry bringing us Nadine, the Dinosaurs doing the Jungle Walk. And we started that set with Burning Desire, Why She Had to Go. Well, I have to go just for a moment, but I'll be right back with more funk, soul, and jazz for you here on Upfront Soul.

Welcome once again to Upfront Soul. I'm your host, Sanguine Fromage, laying down the soulful sounds. I sure hope you're out there getting down, because that's what makes it all worthwhile. And you know what's even better than knowing you're out there? It's hearing from you. And another way you can get in touch is through our Facebook page. Look for Upfront Soul. Like us and you'll find out what we've got coming up. And you'll also be able to get in touch with me and send me messages and fun stuff like that, which would just make my day. We're going to start out this hour with the Mellow Kings. Tonight, tonight.

the Queen of Soul, Aretha Franklin, My Coloring Book. We heard from the Queen of Gospel, Mahalia Jackson, Come to Jesus. And we started this hour with the Mellow Kings, Tonight, Tonight. Next up, we've got the Isley Brothers telling us she's the one. Here on Upfront Soul.

the one.

Hank Mobley, The More I See You. We took that one from Roll Call. Louis Armstrong covering Harry Nilsson's big hit, Everybody's Talkin'. Of course, Harry Nilsson didn't write it, but he did record it. And we also heard from the Isley Brothers, She's the One. We'd love to hear from you. Please drop me a line at upfrontsoul@gmail.com. We do love your requests, but we'd love just to have a shout from you, letting us know you're out there listening. We're going to revisit Joan Armatrading here. She brought us our theme song, this time from Back to the Night. Also, we're going to hear Dry Land.

checking back in with Sam Cooke and the Soul Stirrers there for Lovable. Miles Davis, I Loves You Porgy, from his beautiful version of Porgy and Bess. And we started out with Joan Armatrading, Dry Land. Sanguine Fromage here, striking out toward the shore here. We're nearing the end of this hour of Upfront Soul. We're going to take a little trip to Africa now, first with Habib Koité and Bamba, Ikabara.

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Kalamak from Nigeria with Kotokun Gbagunke. We travel to Senegal for Orchestra Baobab with Di Mouwour. And we started out with Habib Koité and Bamba. Habib Koité is from Senegal as well, but he's currently working out of Mali. We heard Ikabara, Your Work. Wrapping up our little African set there, now we're going to stretch out with Lee Morgan, Desert Moonlight, here on Upfront Soul.

You just heard a nice long track from Lee Morgan, Desert Moonlight. Took that from The Rump Roller. That's going to wrap up our show for this edition of Upfront Soul. So glad you have been out there listening. Thank you so much. I do hope you'll tune in again next week. In the meantime, remember, if you get knocked down, don't stay down. Get up and get down. Upfront Soul comes to you from the studios of Community Radio WERU-FM, Blue Hill.

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7: Hello, hello, and welcome to today's show. I'm your host, Best Friends Club, but please call me Matt. Joining us in the second half for the guest mix segment is Blondish. And if you're a DJ that might want to open up for Blondish in Toronto this June, you'll definitely want to stick around. I also want to give a quick shout out to Livia, Maya, Dorothy, Abby, Joelle, Lewis, and everyone on Blondish's team. We've put in some work to prepare something really special for you. And if you didn't know, Blondish is originally from Stony Creek, so I'm super excited to also announce that Friends Per Minute will be airing every Saturday from 10:30 to 11:30 p.m. on McMaster University's campus station, 93.3 CFMU FM. Big shout out to Jamie for being awesome and getting us set up. But first, I'm going to warm things up with a quick CanCon focus mix filled with a bunch of original productions from me. 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

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And if you like what you've been hearing and you want to check this out live, I'll be playing The Raven in Toronto May 14th for an iDigital Sounds Party, and June 20th at the Embassy in Toronto for a Giddy Up Party. 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

latest from Sam Devine. And if you're in Toronto on May 17th, make sure you check out Sam playing Electric Island. You won't want to miss it. This is Sam Devine with Club Music.

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0: Blondish, but first, Blondish has a very special message to share with y'all.
1: Yo, Toronto, what's up? It's Blondish. I'm coming home to 2 sold-out shows. Finally, this is crazy. You guys are crazy. I'm about to give one of you DJs the chance to open up for me. I want to give back and to enter. All you need to do is hold some energy. If you don't know what energy is, the access token to my world, it opens up your best life. 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

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And if you're a DJ and you'd like the chance to open up for Blondish in Toronto this June, head over to everythingisnrg.xyz. That's energy as in the letters NRG. For full contest details and to

Buckle up, Kingston. This May, CFRC 101.9 FM and KPP Concerts have a stacked lineup of amazing events at the Broom Factory. On May 1st, you can check out Lowest of the Low. May 8th, Rob Moore and Tim Van Toll. 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On May 14th, Ephraim Manouk of Godspeed You Black Emperor is in town, followed by Royal Tusk on May 17th. And on May 22nd, you can check out Dave Gunning. Then it all wraps up with Spring Reverb running May 28th through the 31st, featuring acts like Bedouin Soundclash, The Dirty Nil, Hot Garbage, By Divine Right, Slaves of Spanky, and more. 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
2: Johnson Street from University Avenue to Aberdeen. Expect delays for contractor to complete storm sewer improvements until July 30th. On Bath Road between Sir John A. Macdonald Boulevard and Portsmouth Avenue, expect delays as crews continue installing intersection pedestrian signals. Over on King Street West from Country Club Drive to Front Road, expect delays as Utilities Kingston Work has reduced traffic to one lane in each direction. Watch for lane shifts, reduced speeds, and shared lane signage. At the intersection of Montreal Street and John Counter Boulevard, construction is ongoing, with delays expected through the rest of this month. Cranbrook Street from Days Road to Lakeview Avenue will be closed from 8:40 to 9:20 this morning and 3:20 to 3:50 this afternoon as part of the School Streets program, restricting access during school drop-off and pickup times. Wright Crescent remains closed between Palace Road and Kingsland Crescent for roadway repairs and safety improvements. Construction continues on Princess Street from Frontenac to Division as part of a major reconstruction project. And finally, long-term closures remain in place on Aberdeen Street between Johnson and William and Barrie at Queen. Looking to the weather, we have cloudy skies today with a 40% chance of showers and a high of 14 degrees. The UV index is 5 or moderate. Later tonight, the clouds will be sticking around and there will be a low of 9. This has been your quick morning news brief. Be sure to start your day right by staying tuned for Indie Wake Up Call with Cindy coming up next.
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I'm not here to get so dramatic for you, but let's get started this morning. It's the Indie Wake Up Call on CFRC. I'm happy you're here. New music from Boards of Canada in the background, Prophecy at 1420 megahertz. So yeah, good morning.

coming into the holiday long weekend. I know. What holiday? Victoria Day weekend. I know. It feels like we shouldn't even have Easter yet because the weather hasn't cooperated. But guys, for the first time in my recent memory, it is going to be a beautiful Victoria Day weekend. I know. You're not feeling it right now. It's 7 degrees. It's overcast, as usual. But it looks like we're in for a beautiful weekend. I mean, yeah, 15 degrees on Friday. We're skipping today. Not even time. Tomorrow, Friday, 15 degrees with sunny skies, some clouds. Saturday, we're going up to 17. Sunday, 18. Monday, 22. So I don't know if you do have some time to yourself this weekend, but it might be some outdoor time. And it's looking a lot better as we go forward. Because come on, summer, we want some of that. We do. As for Indie Wake Up Call today, we have some things we need to talk about that's going on this weekend. Also, just general music news and what's happening outside of Kingston. I know. We could do that sometimes. And overall, just new music releases. Broken Social Scene. They released some new music, and I believe Pitchfork said it's one of their best releases in their career. I think they got an 8.0. Not like Chris Brown, who got a 1.3. Go read that one. That one's amazing. Anyway, you know me and Pitchfork. Like, I love them, I hate them, but I'm still invested. Yeah, they like the new Broken Social Scene. So I'm going to play a track called Only the Good I Keep. Violet Girl, yes. Nepo Baby. We always have time for the Nepo Babies on the Indie Wake Up Call. Violet Girl has a new song called Cool Buzz, and you can tell me what you think about it. You can follow us, Indie Wake Up Call, on Instagram. And I mean, I have the show to myself, so you're getting two Ty Siegel songs. I feel like Ty hasn't been on the show in a while. He's got some great Live at the BBC music. One is a song that we all know. Another one is a cover. Ty never strays from playing a cover, and he has such a huge catalog. He's always releasing music, but I find he still always has time for a fun cover. I'm going to play that for you as well. And Callum messaged me with a band he wanted me to check out, called band called Max. And it's kind of like a little mini super group of people who've been in other bands. We'll talk about them as well. But they also have a live album. And we're going to play some of that, as well as Ty's live music from the BBC. And there is a Kingston band that has just announced recently that they're releasing a pretty epic live album later this summer. You might know who that is, but if you don't, you're going to have to check around. Check out the show as we go to 10 a.m. on Indie Wake Up Call to get you up to date. Other new music? Tons of it. But in the meantime, let's get started with some Broken Social Scene. And I'm not going to play Angeline de Poitrine this morning, so that's how it goes here on CFRC. Good morning, everyone. 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This is the Indie Wake Up Call.

Okay, so I like the song, and in case you don't know who that is, he's stirring up a bit of controversy right now. That's Finn Wolfhard. Yes, Finn Wolfhard from Stranger Things. Now, he has a long history of bands. I managed to see his band, Calpurnia, like before COVID. So he was probably, I don't know, 16 or whatever. He's been in bands for a long time. And I do like the song. It's called I'll Let You Finish. And it's from his forthcoming album. It's called Fire From the Hip. And it's going to be coming out in July. Why is this song controversial? Well, you don't make the Swifties mad. And if you heard in the song, now this song isn't entirely about this at all, but he threw in famous line from when Kanye took the microphone from Taylor at the MTV Video Awards. I'ma let you finish, but Beyonce had one of the best videos of all time. He said that in the song. So you can imagine he's getting some DMs. Anyway, I like it. It's good. Finn Wolfhard's always had an old soul about him. He loves bands like the OCs and Twin Peaks and like Exile on Main Street style Rolling Stones. So I'm here for it. And let's see what happens next. Yeah, before that, we had Ty Segall with LA Woman live at the BBC and Squealer live at the BBC because it's me. And you get two doses of Ty Segall with your morning coffee. And Band Called Max, thank you, Callum, for sending that in. That's Rocker. And they are, yeah, a little composite of some Toronto musicians that you may know. So check them out. Violet Grohl, I said Nepo Babies always have a space on Indie Wake Up Call. Gotta give it to Violet. It's a great song. It's called Cool Buzz. And is that her on the drums? Did you hear that? I'm gonna go look into that a little bit more. Sounded great. And especially the drum sequence is lovely. We had before that, to start off the show, Broken Social Scene, new music from them, Only the Good I Keep. Like I said, the reviews are coming in pretty hot for them, and there's a lot of love for the new album, so there you go. Oldies and some newbies, and we're going to change it up a little bit. Lil Sims has new music off an album called Sugar Girl, playing a track with Dila called Open Arms. Kalala has new music, and Melt out of Vancouver. I'm pretty sure they're out of Vancouver. And new music from Luna Lee. We got to talk about Luna Lee as well. So it's going to sound a little bit different as we just keep jetting through the morning here on the Indie Wake Up Call. You're listening to CFRC. I'm the Control Freak, and you're just going to listen, and we're going to have some fun. Here's Lil Sims. Pass.

There you go. A little bit of Luna Lee this morning on Indie Wake Up Call CFRC. Good morning, everyone. How you doing? 8:40. Just playing some new music for you. And Luna Lee has been featured in an article and with Hannah Georges. They're talking about how their careers have been boosted by touring as an opener. Now, and I feel a lot of people who listen to CFRC and who volunteer here, we love our openers. A lot of openers go on to be, like, really well-established and too expensive for us, so it's good to see bands when they're openers. But arriving early, yeah, it's often a win. So there's an article in Exclaim about how a lot of people even are showing up just for the openers. But I'll stay for the whole thing, but have I done that? Absolutely. There's a study on openers published in 2024. Music researcher and former Passion Pit bassist Jeff Apprezzo noted that the majority of music fans don't buy concert tickets for openers specifically. But the study on openers was both timely and important because a post-pandemic boom in live music had increased the opportunities for emerging artists to join major acts on tour. So think about it, like your Gracie Abrams, your Sabrina Carpenters, they all exploded in popularity after being on that crazy Eras tour. But on the smaller side of things, Luna Lee, who I just played for you, she's found long-term success with all of the factors at play of being an opener. She's Toronto-born, LA-based, Korean-Canadian multi-instrumentalist. And she opened for Japanese Breakfast on a six-week tour back in 2021. And for nearly all of the cities, it was her first live show in those cities. Like, it was allowing her to reach those markets. And the audience members waiting for Japanese Breakfast just organically started posting videos of her online and tagged her. And she saw her streaming numbers jump significantly. And she ended up on Saturday Night Live in 2022, just saying, as a member of Japanese Breakfast's backing band. So that was very fun and something to consider if you're out there and you're thinking, like, I don't want to be an opener. I want to go out and do my own thing. Maybe, have some fun, because opening for bands like Wolf Alice and Biba Doobie, yeah, Luna Lee has a pretty fun summer lined up and some opening slots as well, some festival slots. But yeah, Hannah Georges also pipes in on the article, and she's found the same kind of similar success as an opener. She's open for people like The National and Broken Social Scene, who we just played on the show a little bit, and ended up collaborating with both bands. So say yes to opening, guys. It's fun. And we know bands, Kingston bands, who've done both. And I think we all win when that happens. So fans, go to the opener. Bands, be the opener. There's a lot to it. All right. As I said, it's going to be a beautiful Victoria Day weekend, so I want you to make some plans and see what's going on. But I'm going to let you know after the next set of music of what is going on this weekend in Kingston. And yes, there are fireworks, like real fireworks, not just from when the Habs win. Do we do that in Kingston? They certainly do it in Montreal. So I will let you know about the live music situation. And what do you say for this next round of music? We just make our way to Quebec. Speaking of the Habs, let's play some music from Quebec. You know where I'm going with this. I alluded to it at the beginning of the show. Yes, that's right. Angèle de Poitrine, Up on Deck, Volume 2 is out. People are losing their minds, as have they been since the KEXP broadcast back in February. But they deserve it. They deserve it. Okay, we also have some Claudel coming up, Foi de nos deux, and Les Louanges off Correct. Song's Correct. So yeah, let's dig in. Belle Provence, starting with You Got It, Angèle de Poitrine on the Indie Wake Up Call. This is CFRC.

listening to the Indie Wake Up Call CFRC. I'm the control freak, and I'm sitting with you here as we get closer to 9 a.m. What happened to that first hour? Well, lots happened. We just went to Quebec for a minute there, and that was Les Louanges with Correct, Tout est Correct. The music and Claudel, Foi de nos deux, and you started it. I started it. Engin de Poitrine with Sonny's. I don't know if you watch the Quebec show Tout le monde en parle. It's on Sunday nights, and it's, I think it's still the most watched program in Quebec, and they were on it. And it's funny because it's a lot of boomers on that show. There's still some young people for sure, like they're bringing it in. But I love when people are introduced to Engin de Poitrine who aren't music nerds, and their music nerd friends are trying to really hype it and sell it and get pumped by it. And some people just stare in amazement, and you don't know where they're going to land. Tout le monde en parle was no exception to that experience, and it was wonderful because these guys are from the Saguenay. They're not even from Montreal. Like, they're from the Saguenay, and to see this happen for them with this tour going on all the way to November, sold out shows, they just did London, everyone went crazy. How long does it last? I don't care. It's so fun. And I think that's where they've dialed into math rock, if you still want to call it that, because there's so much funk in there, I don't know what we're talking about anymore. But what they have dialed into is fun. It's so fun that you can dance to it and smile and have a great polka dotty time. So if you do not know what I'm talking about, please follow Indie Wake Up Call on Instagram, because I'm constantly putting stuff on the story about this specific band right now, as a lot of the nerds are. So anyway, enough Engin de Poitrine for today. Coming up, we've got a lot happening in Kingston this weekend. And yes, we're going to talk about Spring Reverb a little later on in the show. But for now, like this weekend, hey, what's fun is that Sunday night is in play, because for a lot of people, Monday is a holiday. Not everyone. Hey, service industry people, I see you. But hey, it's a good weekend to make some bank because it looks like it's going to be good weather. I think we're going to get some patios out of this. There's some fireworks downtown in Confed Basin. All fun things, okay? So we have a lot happening all over the downtown especially, but in other places too. Like I see Creekside is doing their thing. If you don't know where that is, it's on Lowbro Lake. You've got Drag Bingo tonight at Daft Brewing. Hotel Wolf Island's doing their thing. Hellhound Trail will be there tonight. And here's one. Okay, so I'm turning on the music for this one. I feel very strongly about this one. This is today, and I think it's my pick for the day, and it's at 4:30 this afternoon. It's a year-end concert called Joy Off from Systema Kingston. It's 50 students from grade 2 to 6. Grade 2 to 6, everybody. Yeah, that's what's happening, and they're going to be playing vocal. They're going to be doing some string and just ensemble as well, and this is by donation at the Bader. I know. Great. Grades 2 to 6, we want that. So very exciting. And yeah, it's my pick for today, I think. Although, you know, we've got some good things happening. Musiki, Time Out Bar and Bistro, all those things. So go check it out. We also see tomorrow night, raising money for the Kingston Native Center and Language Nest, Dallas, Alexander, and Niana are gonna be at the Broom Factory. And as usual, the RCHA, they've got a lot going on for happy hour. And I'm gonna say, Beatlemania for the Beatles fans, the Kingston Grand Theater, and No Limits at the Merchant. I'm going to play some Killdeers. They're going to be at Musiki tomorrow night, so I've got them lined up here to play. And didn't I see our other Emily stealing the deal? I think they're going to the Buckle this weekend, if I'm not mistaken. Yes, they are. May 16th. You can catch Emily stealing the deal with Hobby, Mistaken for Wayne. I think they're going to be downstairs. I got Emily Steele lined up for this next set as well. And coming on Tuesday, hey, if you want to get through the whole weekend, there's so much else going on, but you can check out the Guest Slippers Festival as well. That's happening all weekend. And you're going to have to go to the website to find out where you're going for that. That's very interesting. Anyway, but after all of that and the many other things you can do, including Royal Tusk at the Broom Factory on May 17th. I keep going here. I know. I keep going, but there's so much. I think Brother Elsie. Yeah, they're going to be at the Broom as well
on May 19th. So I'm thinking there's music every waking hour and every moment at the Broom this weekend, but many, many other places too, like the RCHA, the Cove in Westport, Time Out, Toucan, you got it. Music everywhere. So to celebrate that, yeah, the next set's going to be some Brother Elsie, they're playing Tuesday night. Emily Steele's playing the 16th. The Kilders, they're playing this weekend as well. And we're going to talk Spring Reverb in this next hour. So that's what's happening. And new music coming up as well. Oh my God, there's so much more. I'm just looking at all of the list here. So much more to talk about. But in the meantime, let's celebrate who's coming into town and entertaining us. Always fun.

Good morning, everyone. This is the Indie Wake Up Call, CFRC. Thanks for joining me this morning. You heard the Kildares are playing this weekend in Kingston. That was The Escape. Emily Steele in The Deal. You know Emily Steele. Roadrunner. And Brother Elzy playing Passing Through. And they're going to be passing through Tuesday night. Do you like what I did there? I don't know. Anyway, don't they sound like angels? I can attest that they do sound like that live. They did a wonderful live session for us a while back now. If you want to go through our YouTube, you can see it. We filmed them. It was fantastic. And they're very talented brothers. They are brothers. I think there's one cousin. Anyway, they sound like that live, which is fantastic. So you want to check that one out. Okay, so another thing we all want to check out, and a lot of us are talking about it here at the station, as usual, Spring Reverb is back. Is this the fourth year? It came hot out of COVID, so yeah, I think it's the fourth year. Holy crap. It's been fun, and it continues to be, and it's coming up the final week. Like, what are my actual dates here? Yeah, final weekend in May, and I want to get that right. When I say that, though, I think things start rolling on the Wednesday, if I'm not mistaken. Definitely on the Thursday. But yeah, actually, it's the Thursday. So yeah, you can sleep a little bit on the Wednesday because we need to get organized. Yeah, four-day showcase, a celebration of live music. And here's what we love here as nerds at the station. There are workshops, there are panels and industry events. I've been able to participate in some of those and they're so fun. And hey, young people, there's a lot of industry information there for you and just DIYs, merch, social media, AI, meeting other musicians. Please register and check out. It's so fun. A lot of it is free. There are some ticketed events, and I believe all the panel events actually are free. So again, speaking out to my nerds, let's go. KPPconcerts.com will get you all the information, but I want to play some of the bands that will be joining us for Spring Reverb. We got some locals. We've got some people from out of town and lots of great venues like the Toucan, Musiki, the Broom Factory, Hotel Wolf Island's in the mix. It's going to be so fun. Anyway, you'll recognize a lot of the artists. I wish I could play Slaves of Spanky on morning radio at CFRC, but alas, I cannot. Okay, I am going to play a couple artists, though, and one of them is Futura Free. Futura Free kind of got me through some of the pandemic, and it says they're an Ottawa-based band, but I seem to recall that they were living in Kingston at the time, and they put out an album, and if I'm not mistaken, they even called it We Released a Song Every Day of the Lockdown, something like that, and they did, and here, let me get the, I'm going to get it right this time. We released a song every week during quarantine. That was an album they put out in 2020. That was really good. But I'm going to play a track called Optical Illusion that came out right after that, an album called Reducer. Got some by Divine Right, Pony Girl. All of them will be here for Spring Reverb. So check it out.

Oh, that's Almond Milk. You know that with Luella. And I don't know where his Instagram went. It's gone. I don't know where Simon's. Well, I see Simon's, but I don't see the Almond Milk Instagram. Maybe that's the new way. Maybe that's what the kids are doing right now. And I don't hate that because I imagine it's exhausting to come up with content when you're a musician and you just want to do your thing. Anywho, Almond Milk will also be here for Spring Reverb coming up the final weekend of May. I just gave you a little taste. A little taste. We had some Pony Girl Laugh It Off. Did you hear that song, Supernatural by Divine Right? I know. It's an oldie. And I just can't wait to hear them play it. Never seen by Divine Right. I know. Feel like a bad person for that. Also, we had Futura Free, started off with Optical Illusion. I loved that record when it came out, and also the one I mentioned about they released a song every week during the first lockdown. Yeah, never met, I don't know these guys. And like I said, I think they were based in Kingston at the time. It does say they're Ottawa-based now. They're coming for Spring Reverb. Do you know, does anybody out there know them? I want to talk to them. Put in a good word for me, okay? I want to get them in here because I just love the production on that album. It was really great. Anyway, Spring Reverb, don't worry. I'll be driving you crazy about it. Just thought I'd give you a little bit this week. Let's play some new music. Now, I wanted to play the new Yard Act album, music, whatever. I can't. Remember how I was saying about Slaves of Spanky? Like, I can't play any Slaves of Spank for you on morning radio. Yard Act, oh my God. I'm so excited about everything Yard Act. It is not good for morning radio. So put that in your to-do list. Check it out. It's funny. Like, I kind of tossed Yard Act and Lip Critic. They're not from, like, one's from New York, one's from, I believe, London, England, whatever. They're from England. I put them in the same categories. I kind of discovered them at the same time a few years back, and they both have new music and albums coming out and tours and the whole thing. So both.

called Blue Bloods, and it's a song called Dollar Tree Dreams. And it's about aspirational shopping and trying to make your way through this economy and through the hard times and just trying to feed yourself. And they're in Dollar Tree. I feel that's a really good song right now. And I had to cut it short. I feel I need to give them some justice today. So we're going to do that. And Claro has new music with Rostam. It's going to kind of change up the whole vibe, but we're going to do that in this next set. And oh, look at that. 9:35 already. It's the Indie Wake Up Call. So I'm going to be quiet so we can play some Father John Misty right now. Here's the payoff.

Oh man, I gotta get out of here soon. Indie Wake Up Call flew by. We've only got 7 minutes left. And I just want to remind everyone, yes, go to Kingston Live. There's a lot in there to show you what's happening and what's going on this weekend. But my pick is at 4:30 this afternoon at the Isabel. There are 50 kids from grade 2 to 6 who have worked really hard, and they're gonna be singing. They have ensembles and they're playing instruments. Like, let's go, kids. I know it's gonna be amazing. Also, obviously, we talked about a lot of other things going on this weekend, so get out there and enjoy yourselves. It looks like it's going to be a beautiful weekend. I'm taking you out with new music from Porches. This is a track called Habit, and thanks for hanging out this morning. Stick around. There's so much happening on the station this morning. You'll want to hear it. All right, I'll be back next Thursday. See ya.

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2: 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I'll see you there. Ta-ra!

Welcome back to From CN to CA. Those were two powerful, soaring tracks from legendary artists, Misha from Japan and MA from Taiwan. Next, we've got two new releases, one from Kingston's own Cassador and one from Japanese group Huon. Here's Ultraviolet Daydream and I.O.

0: Coming up now on this week's Release Radar, in partnership with the Kingston Music Office, we're pleased to present Somewhere Between Here and Brooklyn, the sound of Seth W.J. Hunt, Alone in a Room, One Mic, No Extras. Stripped to its bones, Seth's new EP captures every moment that would normally be polished away. Blending the quiet ache and storytelling of Wilco Brighteyes and Cameron Winter, Hunt's original songs feel both intimate and personal. The record also reimagines two iconic tracks, pulling Red Hot Chili Peppers' Other Side and Pearl Jam's Black into a stark acoustic space where the weight of the lyrics hits even harder. Want to be highlighted next time? 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In the meantime, stream Seth W.J. 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
5: 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Ta-ra!

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1: 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Thank you so much for tuning in. This is absolutely absolutely frivolous. I'm here every Thursday at 10:30, and I try to host a show that's all about comedy. Mostly I put on stand-up comedy. Occasionally I will do an interview or a sketch comedy piece or poetry or story, that kind of thing. Anything that's funny, usually what makes me laugh. Although I have played other people's recommendations who want to listen to something funny that they consider funny, I have put that on the air that I may not have found as funny. But I'm always like, everybody's idea of what is funny is different, as long as it's not dangerous, I guess is the best word I can think of. I will put it on the air, and you can use your own definition of dangerous. I have mine and the CRTC's, of course, definition of what I can play on the air. So, definitely send me your suggestions. You can go to www.cfrc.ca and email the main email address. It will get to me. I won't be able to do it the day of a show. If you're thinking of it right now and you want to listen to something, I apologize. It's not the way that we're set up at this show. So, but definitely for the future shows, definitely send stuff in if you are interested in listening to anything specific. Old comedy, new comedy, I don't know, future comedy, anything you might get a chuckle out of. I am here for the audience. Well, yeah, mostly the audience. I do have selfish reasons for being here. It's been a long time I've been here, and it does me wonders to come into this studio as often as I can and just do the show or edit stuff or help out or go do some of the community outreach that we do all year long. CFRC is really involved in things in the community, not just Kingston, but the surrounding areas as well. And I hope you, if you're thinking of volunteering but are nervous about maybe doing a show, which honestly is not that big of a deal. but you do have to audition, so it is a little bit of a big deal, I suppose. But once you've got your training, it's so much fun to do. But if you're not one of those people who want to be on the air and talking, and I get that too, that's not really my first thought when I came here, but I ended up using it as a jumping off point to try and get better at doing presentations for my job, which honestly didn't get that much better, but I really did fall in love with radio. So highly recommend you volunteer here, whether you want to be on air or not. We have a lovely group of people, and we have lovely staff who look after their volunteers and advocate for them, which is really, really great. At the end of the day, though, it's all about what the audience wants and needs and what we can do within regulations. So that is kind of their focus, and understandably so. But they're so good to their volunteers here, and we don't give them enough credit. Oh, and I also want to say Happy Nurses Week to all my favorite nurses out there, and thanks for all you do. I know you. I see you. I see you when I'm in the hospital. I'm a nurse too, but I see the nurses and how hard they are working and how little credit they get and how little appreciation they receive. So thank you. I appreciate you. You help me do my own nursing job much, much better, and helps my patients at the end of the day, and that's really great. We all are a team, although not everyone thinks that way. We really are all a team, including the patient. So I'll leave it at that. You're here to hear some comedy. I have a Julia Sweeney coming up. She's a wonderful female comic. This is a talk that she gave many years back in 2006. And she's talking about coming of age. And there, she does talk about Catholicism, which is not, of course, everyone's bag. I don't know. But any of it is offensive in any way, or if there is something I should have bleeped that she says that I didn't like a swear word, which I don't think she did. But when I'm laughing, sometimes I miss things. I apologize in advance. It's not our intention here at CFRC or Absolutely Frivolous to offend anyone. We just hope you enjoy the comedy that we play during this half hour. And

"Well, you know what that means, don't you?" And I said, "Yeah, that I'm going to have a party and a cake and get a lot of presents?" And my dad said, "Well, yes. But more importantly, being 7 means that you've reached the age of reason, and you're now capable of committing any and all sins against God and man." Now, I had heard this phrase, age of reason, before. Sister Mary Kevin had been banding it about my second grade class at school. But when she said it, the phrase seemed all caught up in the excitement of preparations for our first communion and our first confession. And everybody knew that was really all about the white dress and the white veil. And anyway, I hadn't really paid all that much attention to that phrase, age of reason. So I said, yeah, age of reason. What does that mean again? And my dad said, "Well, we believe in the Catholic Church that God knows that little kids don't know the difference between right and wrong, but when you're 7, you're old enough to know better. So you've grown up and reached the age of reason, and now God will start keeping notes on you and begin your permanent record." And I said, "Oh, wait a minute. You mean all that time up till today, all that time I was so good, God didn't notice it?" And my mom said, "Well, I noticed it." And I thought, how could I not have known this before? How could it not have sunk in when they'd been telling me all that being good and no real credit for it? And worst of all, how could I not have realized this very important information until the very day that it was basically useless to me? So I said, "Well, Mom and Dad, what about Santa Claus? I mean, Santa Claus knows if you're naughty or nice, right?" And my dad said, "Yeah, but honey, I think that's technically just between Thanksgiving and Christmas." And my mother said, "Oh, Bob, stop it. Let's just tell her. I mean, she's 7. Julie, there is no Santa Claus." Now, this was actually not that upsetting to me. My parents had this whole elaborate story about Santa Claus, how they had talked to Santa Claus himself and agreed that instead of Santa delivering our presents over the night of Christmas Eve, like he did for every other family who got to open their surprises first thing Christmas morning, our family would give Santa more time. Santa would come to our house while we were at 9 o'clock high mass on Christmas morning, but only if all of us kids did not make a fuss, which made me very suspicious. It was pretty obvious that it was really our parents giving us the presents. I mean, my dad had a very distinctive rapping style, and my mother's handwriting was so close to Santa's. Plus, why would Santa save time by having to loop back to our house after he'd gone to everybody else's? There is only one obvious conclusion to reach from this mountain of evidence. Our family was too strange and weird for even Santa Claus to come visit. And my poor parents were trying to protect us from the embarrassment, this humiliation of rejection by Santa, who was jolly. But let's face it, he was also very judgmental. So to find out that there was no Santa Claus at all was actually sort of a relief. I left the kitchen not really in shock about Santa, but rather I was just dumbfounded about how I could have missed this whole age of reason thing. It was too late for me. Maybe I could help someone else, someone who could use the information. They had to fit 2 criteria. They had to be old enough to be able to understand the whole concept of the age of reason and not yet 7. The answer was clear. My brother Bill, he was 6. Well, I finally found Bill about a block away from our house at this public school playground. It was a Saturday and he was all by himself just kicking a ball against the side of a wall. I ran up to him and said, "Bill, I just realized that the age of reason starts when you turn 7, and then you're capable of committing any and all sins against God and man." And Bill said, "So?" And I said, "So, you're 6. You have a whole year to do anything you want to, and God won't notice it." And he said, "So?" And I said, "So? So everything!" And I turned to run. I was so angry with him. But when I got to the top of the steps, I turned around dramatically and said, "Oh, by the way, Bill, there is no Santa Claus." Now, I didn't know it at the time, but I really wasn't turning 7 on September 10th. For my 13th birthday, I planned a slumber party with all of my girlfriends. But a couple of weeks beforehand, my mother took me aside and said, "I need to speak to you privately. September 10th is not your birthday, it's October 10th. And I said, "What?" And she said, "Listen, the cutoff date to start kindergarten was September 15th. So I told them that your birthday was September 10th, and then I wasn't sure that you weren't just going to go blab it all over the place, so I started to tell you your birthday was September 10th.

0: you were so ready to start school, honey. You were so ready. I thought about it. When I was 4, I was already the oldest of 4 children, and my mother even had another child to come. So what I think she understandably really meant was that she was so ready. She was so ready. Then she said, "Don't worry, Julie. Every year on October 10th, when it was your birthday, but you didn't realize it, I made sure that you ate a piece of cake that day." Which was comforting but troubling. My mother had been celebrating my birthday with me without me. What was so upsetting about this new piece of information was not that I was going to have to change the date of my slumber party with all of my girlfriends. What was most upsetting was that this meant I was not a Virgo. I had a huge Virgo poster in my bedroom, and I read my horoscope every single day, and it was so totally me. And this meant that I was a Libra? So I took the bus downtown to get the new Libra poster. The Virgo poster is a picture of a beautiful woman with long hair sort of lounging by some water, but the Libra poster is just a huge scale. This was around the time that I started filling out physically, and I was filling out a lot more than a lot of the other girls, and frankly, the whole idea that my astrological sign was a scale just seemed ominous and depressing. But I got the new Libra poster, and I started to read my new Libra horoscope. And I was astonished to find that it was also totally me. It wasn't until years later, looking back on this whole age of reason, change of birthday thing, that it dawned on me. I wasn't turning 7 when I thought I turned 7. I had a whole other month to do anything I wanted to before God started keeping tabs on me. Oh, life can be so cruel. One day, 2 Mormon missionaries came to my door. Now, I just live off a main thoroughfare in Los Angeles, and my block is, well, it's a natural beginning for people who are peddling things door to door. Sometimes I get little old ladies from the Seventh-day Adventist church showing me these cartoon pictures of heaven, and sometimes I get teenagers who promise me that they won't join a gang and just start robbing people if I only buy some magazine subscriptions from them. So normally, I just ignore the doorbell, but on this day, I answered. And there stood 2 boys, each about 19, in white starched short-sleeve shirts, and they had little name tags that identified them as official representatives of The Church of Jesus Christ of Latter-day Saints. And they said they had a message for me from God. I said, "A message for me from God?" And they said, "Yes." Now, I was raised in the Pacific Northwest around a lot of Church of Latter-day Saints people, and, you know, I've worked with them and even dated them, but I never really knew the doctrine or what they said to people when they were out on a mission, and I guess I was sort of curious, so I said, "Well, please, come in." And they looked really happy because I don't think this happens to them all that often. So I sat them down and I got them glasses of water, and after our niceties, they said, "Do you believe that God loves you with all his heart?" And I thought, well, of course I believe in God, but, you know, I don't like that word heart because it anthropomorphizes God, and I don't like the word his either because that sexualizes God. But I didn't want to argue semantics with these boys, so after a very long, uncomfortable pause, I said, "Yes, yes, I do. I feel very loved." And they looked at each other and smiled like, that was the right answer. And then they said, "Do you believe that we're all brothers and sisters on this planet?" And I said, "Yes, I do. Yes, I do." And I was so relieved that it was a question I could answer so quickly. And they said, "Well, then we have a story to tell you." And they told me the story all about this guy named Lehi who lived in Jerusalem in 600 BC. Now, apparently, in Jerusalem in 600 BC, everyone was completely bad and evil, every single one of them, man, woman, child, infant, fetus. And God came to Lehi and said to him, "Put your family on a boat and I will lead you out of here." And God did lead them. He led them to America. I said, "America? From Jerusalem to America by boat in 600 BC? And they said, "Yes." Then they told me how Lehi and his descendants reproduced and reproduced, and over the course of 600 years, there were 2 great races of them, the Nephites and the Lamanites. And the Nephites were totally, totally good, each and every one of them, and the Lamanites were totally bad and evil, every single one of them, just bad to the bone. Then, after Jesus died on the cross for our sins, on his way up to heaven, he stopped by America and visited the Nephites. And he told them that if they all remained totally, totally good, each and every one of them, they would win the war against the evil Lamanites. But apparently somebody blew it, because the Lamanites were able to kill all the Nephites. All but one guy, this guy named Mormon, who managed to survive by hiding in the woods. And he made sure this whole story was written down in reformed Egyptian hieroglyphics chiseled onto gold plates, which he then buried near Palmyra, New York. Well, I was just on the edge of my seat. I said, "What happened to the Lamanites?" And they said, "Well, they became our Native Americans here in the U.S. And I said, "So you believe the Native Americans are descended from a people who were totally evil?" And they said, "Yes." Then they told me how this guy named Joseph Smith found those buried gold plates right in his backyard. And he also found this magic stone back there that he put into his hat and then buried his face into. And this allowed him to translate the gold plates from the reformed Egyptian into English. Well, at this point, I just wanted to give these two boys some advice about their pitch. I wanted to say, okay, don't start with this story. I mean, even the Scientologists know to start with a personality test before they start telling people all about Xenu, the evil intergalactic overlord. Well, then they said, "Do you believe that God speaks to us through his righteous prophets?" And I said, "No, I don't." Because I was sort of upset about this Lamanite story and this crazy gold plate story. But the truth was, I hadn't really thought this through, so I backpedaled a little. And I said, "Well, what exactly do you mean by righteous? And what do you mean by prophets? Like, could the prophets be women?" And they said, "No." And I said, "Why?" And they said, "Well, it's because God gave women a gift that is so spectacular. It is so wonderful that the only gift he had left over to give men was the gift of prophecy." What is this wonderful gift God gave women, I wondered? Maybe their greater ability to cooperate and adapt? Women's longer lifespan. The fact that women tend to be much less violent than men. But no, it wasn't any of these gifts. They said, "Well, it's her ability to bear children." I said, "Oh, come on. I mean, even if women tried to have a baby every single year from the time they were 15 to the time they were 45, assuming they didn't die from exhaustion, it still seems like some women would have some time left over to hear the word of God." And they said, "No." Well, then they didn't look so fresh-faced and cute to me anymore, but they had more to say. They said, "Well, we also believe that if you're a Mormon and if you're in good standing with the church, when you die, you get to go to heaven and be with your family for all eternity." And I said, "Oh, dear." That wouldn't be such a good incentive for me. And I said, "Oh. Hey, well, we also believe that when you go to heaven, you get your body restored to you in its best original state. Like if you lost a leg, well, you get it back. Or if you've gone blind, you could see." I said, "Oh, now, I don't have a uterus because I had cancer a few years ago. So does this mean that if I went to heaven, I would get my old uterus back?" And they said, "Sure." And I said, "I don't want it back. I'm happy without it." Gosh, what if you had a nose job and you liked it? Would God force you to get your old nose back? Well, then they gave me this Book of Mormon and they told me to read this chapter and that chapter, and they said they'd come back someday and check in on me. And I think I said something like, "Please don't hurry," or maybe it was just, "Please don't," and they were gone. Okay, so I initially felt really superior to these boys and smug in my more conventional faith. But then the more I thought about it, the more I had to be honest with myself. If someone came to my door and I was hearing Catholic theology and dogma for the very first time, and they said, "We believe that God impregnated a very young girl without the use of intercourse, and the fact that she was a virgin is maniacally important to us, and she had a baby, and that's the Son of God," I mean, I would think that's equally ridiculous. I'm just so used to that story. So I couldn't let myself feel condescending towards these boys. But the question they asked me when I first arrived really stuck in my head. Did I believe that God loved me with all his heart? Because I wasn't exactly sure how I felt about that question. Now, if they had asked me, do you feel that God loves you with all his heart? Well, that would have been much different. I think I would have instantly answered, yes, I feel it all the time. I feel God's love when I'm hurt and confused, and I feel consoled and cared for. I take shelter in God's love when I don't understand why tragedy hits, and I feel God's love when I look with gratitude at all the beauty I see. But since they asked me that question with the word believe in it, somehow it was all different, because I wasn't exactly sure if I believed what I so clearly felt. Okay, my religious history in a nutshell. I was raised Catholic, and for me it was all in all a great experience. I know we can't stop reading about all of the horrific and abusive experiences that people have had growing up in the Catholic Church recently in the papers, but for me it was mostly wonderful. I always felt lucky to be a Catholic. My parents were both from Catholic families that went as far back as anyone knew on either side. My parents both went to all Catholic schools, grade school, high school, college, and then my father even went to Catholic law school. My father told us kids that when he was in high school, the Jesuits separated out some of the boys, and they were on this separate advanced track, and he studied Latin for 4 years and Greek for 3 years, and out of the 15 of his very special group, 11 of them became Jesuit priests themselves. When my father told us kids this story, we thought, he's got to be like this genius who was being groomed for the priesthood. But lucky for us, he chose to get married instead. When I was old enough, my father introduced me to his favorite writers, which he pointed out were Catholic writers. G.K. Chesterton, Evelyn Waugh, Graham Greene, Flannery O'Connor. They were in a club that we were into, and I felt lucky and privileged. I think my favorite time to be a Catholic was in high school. My first 2 years of high school, I went to an all-girls school taught primarily by nuns, and I befriended one sister in particular, Sister Antonella, and she often invited me to the convent for dinner. And maybe because it was such a contrast to my home life at the time, I mean, I was the eldest of five children in a very busy Irish Catholic home, but to me, the life of the nuns just seemed like heaven. The convent was really quiet and calm, and the women were dedicated to the education of their students, and dinner discussion centered on theological debate. Or what I thought was theological debate. Maybe it was just a poem that everyone liked, but it was just so civilized. Okay, I have to stop there. I feel so bad. Kind of in the middle, but thank you very much.
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2: That sound? That's the sound of a healthy, well-cared-for cat. I truly hope you've been lucky enough to hear that sound before. The feral cat population around Kingston and the surrounding areas has grown considerably over the last few years. And thanks to organizations like Kendra's Community Kitties, these feral cats are being fed, medically cared for, spayed, neutered, flea-treated, dewormed, given winter shelters, and placed in loving homes whenever possible.
3: Hundreds of these special animals have been rescued by Kendra, and many of these wonderful felines are purring right now, safe and healthy.
4: 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It requires an enormous amount of time and effort, and there are a few ways you can help.
5: 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Even a small amount will help pay for medication, spay and neutering procedures, and food and supplies to keep these felines sheltered and healthy in the cold winters or extreme heat of the summer. Because some of these kitties are not socialized, Kendra has committed herself to provide 22 dishes of food with fresh water every day, 365 days a year, to six feral colonies. Food prices have increased significantly, so donations of food and money are always needed. Funding assists with the process of finding homes for these cats as well, as it takes time and money to find the right individual or family to be matched with the right kind of cat. You can become a foster family for our feline friends. Go to kckitties.com and learn how you can care for and love a cat or even a family of kittens until they can be moved into their forever homes. 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But fostering a feral cat is no easy task. 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
1: 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My name is Rue Mathur. I'm your host for this morning's CFRC Live Sessions, a show where we introduce you to incredible musicians making waves around Kingston, Canada, and the world beyond. This week, we had a truly special live session. We caught up with the Irish alternative and shoegaze band New Dad a couple of weeks ago. Singer, lyricist, and guitarist Julie Dawson came with my little team to Cops Records in Toronto for a quick interview that you'll be hearing on the show today, and we witnessed them play an incredible show that night at the Danforth Music Hall. We're playing you three songs recorded that night: Pretty, Heavyweight, and Misery, all taken from the band's latest album, Alter, their second album that came out last year. Julie walked us through the album. We talked about the album being inspired by their hometown of Galway, about feelings of homesickness, their feeling after playing a very successful Coachella set this year, about going independent, sticking to your guns as a woman in the music industry, and all the music that they have planned coming up next. New Dad are still on tour. If you happen to be out west and you really enjoyed listening to this today, they are playing in Vancouver on Monday the 18th of May at the Hollywood Theatre. You can find their music, details for tour dates, merch, everything on their Bandcamp page, newdadofficial.bandcamp.com. I hope you enjoy our conversation as much as I did. Thanks so much to Julie for taking the time. Thanks to New Dad for trusting us with their recognizable sound. Thanks to Cops Records for hosting us for this interview. And here it is. Awesome, we're here at Cops Danforth. I'm joined by Julie from New Dad. Hello, Julie.
2: Hello, thank you for having me.
1: You guys are so chipper. A nice time in Toronto right now?
2: Yeah, really, really happy to be back here. We were here maybe less than a year ago, I think, but we really enjoyed it and just excited to play again because the crowd, I remember the crowd being really good here.
1: Yeah, I've seen the crowds, and like people here in general really like you guys as well. Like a lot of people have been really excited for this show.
2: Oh, I'm glad. That's a relief.
1: And it's been a few weeks that a little more than a few weeks that you've been on tour in North America. How's it been?
2: It's been great. I mean, it always flies, to be honest. Like, I think we've only got like 2 weeks left or something. But yeah, it's been really fun. Gotten to go to a lot of cities that we've never been to. So yeah, it's been nice exploring, and we've been driving the whole thing, so we've done a lot of mileage, but it's just really cool driving around America, seeing all the different like landscapes. It's pretty impressive, I must say.
1: It is vast.
2: It's vast as hell, yeah.
1: Does that feel a little bit like home in an odd sense? Because I feel like when you talk about Galway, you also talk about how like vast and open and kind of empty in places it is.
2: Yeah, it's true. I feel like, I suppose, the closest I've seen to... like seeing to what we're seeing, like just she's like mass, just like hills and hills and hills and stuff, would be like the west coast, like Connemara, which is like an hour from Galway City, where I'm from. But yeah, still so different. Like it was our first time in the desert, and that was really crazy. A snake came up and drank out of the pool in the Airbnb, and we were like, oh my God.
1: In the Airbnb.
2: Yeah.
1: Wow.
2: We were so buzzing. But yeah, no, it's cool. We've seen a lot of cool stuff.
1: And while you were out west, you were at Coachella. That's where we last saw you guys.
2: Oh, really?
1: Yeah, because it's live streamed and everything,
2: yeah,
1: right?
2: Yeah, true. Yeah.
1: How was it?
2: It was fun. It was definitely like a very surreal experience because it's like you see it on your phone for since however long it's been running. Mm-hmm. And then you go there and you're like, oh, it's like I'm on my phone because it's just like stepping into Instagram. Mm-hmm. But no, our show was really great. The tent we were playing was really fun. Yeah, just a mad experience. Definitely like felt different to other festivals we've been to, you know?
1: The scale of it, right?
2: The scale of it,
1: coming back and doing it the second time round and everything.
2: Yeah, it's so strange. But no, we really enjoyed it.
1: Mm-hmm.
2: Yeah.
1: And you've been touring your album, Alter. It came out last year. Such an interesting album because I feel like when we listened to your debut album, Madra, it kind of put you guys in like the shoegaze category. And then this time it's like you tore up the rule book. You were like, well, you're going to make a much more expansive album, it sounded like, because there's so much other stuff going on in there, a lot more alternative sounds.
2: Yeah, thank you. Yeah, I guess like with Madra, but it was kind of like a collection of works from like the first 4 years we started the band kind of thing. And then when it came to making the second one, we just knew we wanted to do something different, I guess. Like, it's fun to... I think that's what I always love in an artist is when they, like, can do something different on every record that they make. But no, I think, yeah, it comes in waves, I suppose. Like, I'm sure we'll make something more similar to Madra again, but yeah, that was just kind of what was happening at the time, I suppose. Yeah.
1: And one thing that I got from the album was that there was a lot of themes of kind of homesickness, of reflecting on being away from home. And I guess when you guys wrote Madra, or a lot of the songs that you wrote, which were even before Madra came out, you were in the middle of such a moment of change, like moving to London, in the middle of this almost like firestorm where you got signed, you guys were getting really big, you had all these shows.
2: Yeah.
1: All the same time, it was also still lockdown. So it was kind of like everything's happening, but also nothing's happening.
2: Yeah, it was definitely strange because we, like, when we started getting any like attention, it was during all that time we were locked down, and we barely played any shows. Like, we'd only played in Galway. We'd had no experience with live at all. And then when we got out, we had a sold out tour, and we were like, oh no. Like, we were like, really had to work at it. And it takes time, you know, getting your live show right. It is just, it's a process. But yeah, it was definitely mad to come out of it, because when you're just looking out on your phone, you can't really take it in. And then you go to a room and there's those people there in a place you've never been, and they're singing the words at you, so you're like, oh, what
1: this happens?
2: Yeah. But no, it's amazing.
1: But yeah, next thing you know, you're on the Coachella stage that you watched during what
2: I know. I think that's, I don't know if it's hit me yet. Like, it's such a, like, you know, bucket list, obviously. It's an honor to get to play it, like, but yeah, still, I think I'll look back. Maybe I'll look back when I'm 80 and I'll be like, I played Coachella, but I'm not there yet.
1: Certainly, that's in the bag, you know?
2: Yeah.
1: But then on the idea of, like, homesickness and everything, you've had a few years to almost, like, put some distance between all of that happening, moving to London. And it feels like on Alto, you're able to almost, like, reflect on it in some ways. Like, you're looking back and you're able to write this record that's obviously very personal and, like, about your experience. But it also feels like it's kind of more generally, like, a reflection on this idea of, like, moving away or sort of drifting apart from something that you've known all your life.
2: Yeah, I appreciate you saying that. It is definitely, like, I think less insular in a way, like, whereas Madra felt like reading a like depressed teenager's diary, this was more like, what is my place in the world as, like, a 20 something year old? Where do I want to fit into all of this? And yeah, it's a thing that so many people can relate to, is being away from home. I'm very lucky to be, like, I'm only in London, so it's not even that bad. But it's, yeah, the missing home is a really, it's a tough thing, you know. It's a tough feeling, but I know it has resonated with loads of people, obviously.
1: I feel like almost when you look at an album like that in context of something like where we are right now, 2025, 26, it almost kind of becomes like an immigrant album in some ways, if you know what I mean.
2: I totally do,
1: Like, to put that, to have an album like that, I feel like its meaning almost changes over time, like, once you put it out there.
2: Yeah, I hope so. I think, and, like, we've, like, travelled very far with this record, and, like, these songs have resonated with so many different people all over the world. And, like, you know, the Irish, we're all immigrants, you know, it's kind of in our blood. So for it to, yeah, for it to mean something like that, yeah, would be amazing.
3: This next song is about our lovely hometown of Galway in Ireland, which is almost as nice as Toronto. That's our one venue, it's a good one. This next song, we'd like to dedicate it to all of you tonight, because you all look so pretty.

0: on Other Side, like that's the opening track of the album. You open it, like I said, very different from how Matra sounded.
1: Yeah.
0: You have this like this synth riff that almost kind of like is a statement piece in a way that you're like, this album is not going to be Madra 2.0.
1: Yeah.
0: Alter is its own thing.
1: Yeah, totally. Mm-hmm. Yeah, we were definitely, that and that song as well, I feel like there was no other place for it. Like it couldn't have been in the middle, like it could only exist as an album opener. Do you know what I mean? And yeah, it is definitely a big tonal shift. But I'm happy. I'm happy we chose that.
0: I hear that in the lyrics too. Like it feels like we're past the Madra era. Where I think I've written down the lyrics so that I don't forget them, but you've got the lyrics on there that go, I don't know what, but something's died. I think it may have been a dream of mine. Mm-hmm. And it's just like, you know, that was the old era, and now you're in like the alter era, and everything else is kind of like a memory from before, and it comes back sometimes, but like you're living in the now.
1: Yeah, exactly. Yeah, that's true. It's like I'm kind of reminiscing less, I suppose.
0: From moving from like that idea of like homesickness to like where does it go next for you guys?
1: That's a good question. I'm still kind of figuring it out. I think like we've been writing a lot more, and I guess even again on whatever the next project is, I want it to be again less insular and more like I try to notice things more, just like day-to-day mundane things. I feel like the songs I really love and the artists I really love are like experts at doing that. Like people like Adrian Lenker, it's like they can talk about like something so normal and make it sound so beautiful and, I don't know, poetic, I suppose. But yeah, I think on this, the stuff I've been writing recently is more, I'm trying to draw inspiration again from a completely different place. Cause I mean, there's only so much you can say about, I miss my mom and my dad, you know. Yeah, so it's, just trying to push myself, I suppose, a little more.
0: So it's a bit more on the, like, romanticising the everyday side of things.
1: Yeah, I think so. Yeah. I would like it to be.
0: I mean, I'm listening to the new song, Kick the Curb.
1: Mm-hmm.
0: What's happening there? Like, that's kind of your post-alter thing, almost.
1: Yeah. Right? I mean, it was kind of like, with the new music, we wanted to just go back to, like, the way we started making music, which was literally just in our bedrooms and kind of, like, yeah, I guess we kind of missed being as hands-on as with it as we were in the beginning. So with Kick the Curb, it was kind of like just us on a laptop and the help of Liam, who's another amazing artist. And I guess we were kind of trying to bring back the like childlike wonderment we had when we began it all. And we were like, this doesn't matter. We're not making this for anyone. But no, I'm glad that people are liking it. And yeah. Again, I don't know if that's what the next record is even going to be, but I think it was good for us to just kind of come back to ourselves in a way. You know what I mean?
0: Yeah.
1: Yeah.
0: And like when you started with Madra, you kind of, like we were saying, you're pushed into this new world of like the music industry almost.
1: Yeah.
0: And like you were thrust into it so fast.
1: Yeah.
0: And I heard on some of the songs, even on Alter, that you're kind of like learning to put your foot down a bit more and like push back on stuff and almost like speak for yourself.
1: Yeah.
0: I mean, it's important for other people to hear that, I feel like, because I'm listening to that and I'm like, oh yeah, like I should do that too, you know?
1: And this is the thing, like I'm just definitely still learning to be more like assertive or more just like not feeling bad to like create like boundaries with people and things like that. I think it's a very important thing to learn to do, especially as a woman and stuff. And yeah, I'm getting there slowly but surely. I'm becoming more of a dick.
0: Oh, which is like fair enough, right? Because even if you were the most like reasonable person, there's still going to be someone out there who's like, oh yeah, like you're difficult to work with because you're reasonable.
1: Yeah, no. And I mean, Liz, I don't know, Lizzie, am I right to work with you like
2: that?
1: No, but it is, I'm glad that you feel the same and that you're like, I think we all just need to be able to stand up for ourselves more, you know?

0: I love the song Rubush for that. Like, it has this, like, burst of energy. Like, that and Misery, both of them have, like, this rage on it as well. Yeah. That I feel like the contrast between that and, like, the slower sections on some of the album, it really makes you sit up and, like, pay attention to that part so much.
1: Thank you. Thank you so much. Yeah, I feel like those, it was, like, those songs, it wasn't even things I was feeling, but it was, like, I want to push myself to be, like, the most cynical, like, an like irritated version of myself that I could be just on this, because it was fun, but it was also definitely cathartic to be like, what?
0: You know. Let it all out.
1: Yeah. But yeah, no.
0: And now after Alter, and very recently, you've left Atlantic Records. You guys have gone independent. What kind of made that move possible, and like, why did you want to go independent?
1: I think it wouldn't surprise people to hear that we're not maybe fit for a major label. And that was kind of just the reality. The people we worked with were really great, but it was just like, definitely they wanted something different from us and we wanted something different from them. But I guess I think you see a lot more people becoming independent now. And even though it's obviously trickier financially and stuff, it's, we've got such a great like fan base, and like we have the honor to be able to still come out. Like, we didn't have to cancel this tour, so we're in a very good position, you know. We're really grateful for that. And yeah, I mean, it's the people that come to the shows that are the reason that we get to do that. So
0: yeah, you've put in the groundwork and people have been coming out.
1: Yeah, exactly. You. I mean, it's still a surprise, but no.
0: I also wanted to ask you about like where all the album has been taking you. So it started with Madra. Obviously, people have stayed on. Like, I think you guys almost started the trend of, well, not trend, but like, it's a good thing to see like more artists going further out east, because I feel like with tours, it's kind of been like you do a bit of Europe, a little bit of the US, maybe one Toronto show.
1: Yeah.
0: And like, you guys have been playing a lot more in China, and I've seen like other bands booking like a lot more extensive Eastern tours as well.
1: Yeah, it's great to see, because like, as well, that was the thing that we felt when we went out, especially to China. It was like how grateful the people were for us to be there. And like, that was, they were the people that were really opening up to me and being like, this music has done so much for me. And they just really appreciate you being there, because and literally when we got back, I was just saying to everyone, I was like, you need to go to China. It is the most fun you will ever have on tour. The crowds are incredible. And yeah, I hope we just get to go to more places. Like, you don't want to just be kicked around the UK and Ireland for the rest of your life. Like, all the most amazing experiences we have had have been out there and stuff. So hopefully we'll get to tick off a lot more places on the list, you know.
0: One of the places you guys got to tick off was Rockfield Studios for recording the debut album.
1: Yeah.
0: Like, what happens when you walk into a place with that much history?
1: There is definitely a strange energy in the air. Like, it just feels, it's so remote, and it's like you're just there and you sleep there and you eat there and you go into the studio, and it's just like all encompassing, and it's like in the middle of the Welsh like countryside. It's gorgeous. But yeah, it's definitely, it felt very inspiring being there, like definitely more so than when you go into like a studio in London and it's like, then you're like, I have to get the last tube and blah, blah, blah. Like, it's, you're not thinking about any of that. You're just totally wrapped up in this music bubble. And then you like leave a month later and you like feel crazy and like you've forgotten how to communicate with the outside world. But it's still kind of an amazing thing. Yeah.
0: Yeah. And then from that to the more stripped down bedroom stuff that you said was also on songs like Kick the Curb. Mm. What's coming up next for you guys?
1: We're writing a lot. Like, we kind of have the bulk of what I think will be the next album written, but we're just trying to figure out what the sound is, I suppose. And obviously we've been focusing on this tour, but we're going to have a little bit of a break from touring because we've done quite a bit over the past few years.
0: Yeah.
1: So I think, yeah, kind of we're going to give ourselves time to make sure we're really happy with the third record and we know what the sound is and everything. But I'm excited to just explore it a bit more, because with the last record, it was very much like, get the second record done, you know, and I was like, I wanted, that was me as well. Like, I was like, we need to get the second record done. But I'm like, okay, look, we've got a good catalogue. We'll just keep like feeding stuff out. And I mean, that's the most fun part. Like, writing the music and releasing it is amazing. I mean, there's so many amazing bits. But yeah.
0: And people will wait and it'll be worth it, you know?
1: I hope so. Mm-hmm. Yeah. But yeah, we want to just keep trying to get out like at least a song every 2 or 3 months, you know, just keep putting stuff out there because we're sitting on so much that we could just put out. And again, our fans are so great. We have such a good foundation there that, you know, we want to be able to give something like and not make people wait like a whole 2 years for our next album or something.
0: Amazing. Yeah. And you're playing a show at Danforth's tonight. We're recording part of the set, so people listening to this will get a taste of the live experience as well. Yeah. What's the one thing people need to know for tonight's show?
1: Well, we're going to be doing a fun cover. And I don't know. Big room, big energy, we hope. Yeah, I'm just excited. It's a Monday night, but I think we can get it out of them.
0: I think so too. Awesome, Julie, thanks so much for joining us today.
1: Thank you so much for having me. It's a pleasure.
0: Oh, I feel like we could do this all day.
1: Yeah, I know. That was really nice.

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3: 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I'm Dinah Jansen. This program features smoking hot local singles released right here in Kingston, Ontario that have been featured in the weekly Release Radar series. 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A fun book featuring about 50 local artists from right here in Kingston. After our conversation with Lorraine, we'll also listen to some great local music featuring artists included in the new collection. Let's jump right in. Thank you for joining us. When you're gonna go away. Welcome, Lorraine. Thank you so much for joining us here on CFRC and the Release Radar Rundown.
4: Thank you so much for having me, Dinah.
3: So, Lorraine, I've known you for decades, but maybe the community would like to learn more about you. Tell us about yourself and your work as a visual and graphic artist right here in Kingston.
4: Well, I'm a local high school teacher. I'm a substitute, and I cover a lot of art, graphic design, photography, and special education. But on the other side of me, when I'm not teaching, I'm a visual artist and graphic designer based in Kingston. I've been creating art since a very young age, and over the years, it's grown from a passion into both my career and creative outlet. Most of my paintings are rooted in the use of bright colors and creating both representative and non-representative pieces that are inspired by nature. I'm really drawn to organic shapes, landscapes, textures, and the emotions that nature can evoke. So both as an artist and graphic designer, I love creating work that feels expressive, energetic, visually engaging, while also telling a story and creating a connection with the viewer. Interestingly, graphic design became a bigger part of my life through teaching. I was given an assignment during the pandemic where I had to teach graphic design. So I began teaching myself design software like Adobe Illustrator and Adobe Photoshop. And what started as a learning for the classroom quickly became a creative passion of my own. I really fell in love with graphic illustration, and I've started doing that way more than painting. It's also, you know, the cleanup's a lot easier. So I first created my own business logo, and from there I began designing logos for like my sister's sports teams and sports teams for schools and other people in the Kingston community, FRC and David Burling. And then I did an album cover for Tom Savage. So it's been amazing to see how my skill has grown and opened up opportunities to collaborate creatively with other people.
3: Amazing. Thank you so much. And now let's hear a little bit more about your local business, Wild Rain & Co. Tell us more about it.
4: So yeah, like I said, alongside my teaching job and my design work, I also run my local business, Wild Rain & Co., and we create graphic t-shirts, sweatshirts, stickers, mugs that are mostly retro-inspired feel. The designs are colorful and nostalgic, and they're heavily inspired by art and nature and like vintage aesthetics, especially with the use of fonts. The business really allows me to combine my love of illustration, graphic design, and wearable art into something that people can enjoy and connect with in everyday life. So I love, there's, you know, a wide range of stuff from humorous stuff to more serious or just illustrations of animals. So one of my favorite parts of running Wild Rain & Co. is being able to create unique pieces that feel personal and creative while also supporting local art, small business, and the community.
3: All right, buddy. Now, tell us about your very new collection, just recently released, the Small Town Big Sound Kingston Musicians Coloring Book. Let's hear more about it.
4: Well, I'm trying to say it's very bigly in story, mostly inspired by my love of both art and the incredible music community here in Kingston that I've been involved with since I was a teenager. Kingston has such a rich musical history and so many talented local musicians, and I wanted to create something that celebrated that creativity in a unique and accessible way. What's interesting is that the idea actually started completely randomly. A musician

0: friend of mine, and I was like, hey, this is an interesting idea. I wonder if I could make more of these and turn it into a coloring book. And that's how it all started. And I think it's a unique way to celebrate Kingston's music scene and the creative community. And so the project just grew, and it took me over 2 years, almost 2.5 years, to complete the 50 illustrations and backgrounds that are sort of designed based on like antique wallpaper. So each piece was carefully created to capture the personality and energy of the and the individuality of the musicians while still keeping it an engaging coloring page for people who love to, reduce their stress that way. One of the biggest challenges was actually finding strong reference photographs to work from. And as much as I'd like to be able to go to every live show in Kingston, that's just not possible. And because of the style of illustration, I needed images that weren't too dark and didn't have blurry sections or missing details. So I have to give a huge shout out to like all the professional and amateur photographers who generously gave me permission to use their photographs as reference images for the book. Their work played such an important role in helping bring these illustrations to life. So some of those photographers were Madeline Clark from the Toucan, because she organizes all the live music there, that she's able to get some great shots. Molly Cohen, I think, has 3 or 4 pictures of hers in there. Jonathan Sugarman was great at bringing some historic sort of photographs, especially of Joe Chitlin, because I really wanted to include him in the book. Virginia Maria Meeks has also said, any photograph of hers I'm able to use, which is, just so heartwarming that people love this project so much. And also Gregory Cox has also given me a lot of photographs to use. So I'd say about 50% of them at least are mine, but then having the other photographers help out has just been amazing.
1: That's wonderful to hear, and really exciting that it's a coloring book too, so people can add their own color to the art as well. What a fantastic idea. I'm so excited to get a hold of one of these myself. Now, word on the street, Lorraine, is that there is a big party launch coming up on May 23rd. Can you tell us some details about this event?
0: I thought it would be very apropos to have the book launch at the pub where most of these photographs were taken. So the book launches from 2 to 5 p.m. on May 23rd at the Toucan. So we're going to have a small sound system set up downstairs. We're going to have Tim Sheffield is going to be hosting, and we have a few other musicians playing, like Stephen Stanley, Bon Evans, and Laura Richards are going to play some songs. Matt Hanlon, Tom Stewart, and who else do we have? Vander Horden is going to be playing. So we've got a great lineup of musicians, and maybe some other people will stop by and play a couple songs. So I think in that 3 hours, that'll be a good time to get your coloring on. I'm going to be bringing a new set of 120 pencil crayons so people can borrow my pencil crayons and color at the scene, or pick up a book for their friends, or they make great presents for birthdays or Christmas.
1: All right. I can't wait, buddy. This is so exciting. And now, outside of the big Toucan release party on May 23rd, do you have any other local events that you'll be participating in this spring?
0: Well, unfortunately, as a neurodivergent artist and creator, and this project being on my lap for a little while, I forgot to apply to stuff. So I don't have anything booked, but I have been t participating lately in the Princess Street Promenades in front of Total Diva Boutique and Spa by Clergy and Princess Street. So I've done taken part in two or three of those, and I'm planning on doing so in the future. So you can catch me there, and hopefully I'll be signing up for some sort of late summer events as well if I can. I know I have something in September at the Ken Garrett Memorial Park in Inverary. So they do two fundraisers every year, and the first one was last weekend that I was too busy to partake in this time, but we'll be there in September for sure.
1: And now, outside of events, how can people actually get a hold of your book, let alone other great art that you do?
0: Well, my artwork is currently on display at Total Diva Boutique and Spa. All the spa rooms there are with have my artwork in it. And so far, two stores have decided to carry my book. So we have March

0: Cello on Brock is carrying them. They also do free delivery within the Kingston area. So if you go to their online shop, you can pick one up that way and they'll drop it right to your door. And also most recently, it's the Minotaur, which is my favorite shop in Kingston, downtown Kingston, right beside the Toucan. They'll be selling the book as well.
1: Fantastic. And also, how can people keep up with the latest news about Wild Rain & Co. from you, whether on social media or your website?
0: Well, I don't have a website yet, but you can find me on social media. I'm on Facebook at Wild Rain & Co., and I'm on Instagram as well. I use other medias, but way less often. So I think Instagram and Facebook are the way to message me, and you can always do local pickups for books. I live right downtown Kingston, and that's how I've been doing it since the book started arriving April 20th. So we've had a few weeks of just people dropping by and picking up the art, picking up the books. And I've been giving the musicians a discount as well, so they can offer them as merchandise for their events if they like to. And a few artists have decided to do that. They've been having some great sales, so that's really good to hear.
1: Fantastic. Lorraine, anything else to add before we wrap?
0: No, I can't think of anything other than please come out on May 23rd and have a good time.
1: Amazing. Thanks so much, Lorraine, for joining us here on CFRC's Release Radar Rundown, chatting with us about Wild Rain & Co. and sharing so much about this wonderful new collection of yours, Small Town, Big Sound, Kingston Musicians Coloring Book. It's such a wonder. I can't wait to get a hold of one myself. Thank you so much for joining us.
0: Thank you, Dinah. I'm the king of the deadbeats.

Thank you again to Lorraine Segea of Wild Rain & Co. for joining us here on CFRC to chat about Small Town Big Sound Kingston Musicians Coloring Book. You just heard some great music featuring musicians included in that collection. Nick Lennox was one of those artists from the band Wilderness. We heard Dancing in Dive Bars. We also listened to Hard to Hold by Emily Steele and The Deal, a new single called Brooklyn by Seth W.J. Hunt, and some great music from Savannah Shea called Winter Magnolia. Mark your calendars for a fun night of coloring and live music at the Toucan on May 23rd at Lorraine's Book Launch event. And just a reminder that local musicians can get featured on our social media and airwaves by completing the Release Radar submission form on the Kingston Music Office website or via visit kingston.music on Instagram. And give us a follow on Instagram as well at CFRC Music. For now, we're going to end our show with Middle of the Night by Bon Evans appearing at Lorraine's May 23rd event. Thanks for tuning in to the Release Radar Rundown developed in partnership with the Kingston Music Office. I'm Dinah Jansen. We'll see you next time.

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1: And we're going to have a fantastic future together. Such respect for China, the job you've done. You're a great leader.
2: A stable China-U.S. relationship benefits the entire world. When we cooperate, both sides benefit. When we confront each other, both sides suffer.
0: President Trump and Chinese President Xi Jinping are meeting in Beijing for a high-stakes summit focused on the war in Iran, trade, technology, Taiwan, and more. We'll get the latest. Then to the artist and writer Molly Crabapple, author of the new best-selling book, Here Where We Live Is Our Country, The Story of the Jewish Bund.
3: The Jewish Labor Bund was a secular socialist revolutionary party that fought for Jews' rights to live in freedom and dignity in Europe, as opposed to having to flee to an ethno-state in Palestine. As the world faces the genocide in Gaza and rising fascism around the globe, their message is more important than ever.
0: All that and more coming up. Welcome to Democracy Now!, democracynow.org, The War and Peace Report. I'm Amy Goodman. Chinese President Xi Jinping has warned of the potential for conflict between the U.S. and China over the status of Taiwan. President Xi's warning came after he hosted President Donald Trump at the Great Hall of the People in Beijing Thursday, where the two spoke for about 2 hours and 15 minutes. Trump had arrived in Beijing a day earlier aboard Air Force One, flanked by his son, Eric Trump, cabinet members Scott Bessent, Marco Rubio, and Defense Secretary Pete Hegseth, and billionaires Elon Musk and Jensen Huang, the CEO of the chipmaker NVIDIA. After Trump's talks with Xi, China's state broadcaster said the status of Taiwan remains the most important issue in China-U.S. relations.
4: If handled well, the overall stability of bilateral relations can be maintained. If handled poorly, the two countries will collide or even come into conflict, pushing the entire U.S.-China relationship into an extremely dangerous situation. Taiwan independence and peace in the Taiwan Strait are fundamentally incompatible.
0: Ahead of Trump's visit, U.S. lawmakers in both parties pressed the White House to move forward with the delivery of more than $11 billion in weapons sales to Taiwan, approved by Congress in December. Lawmakers are also pressing Trump to approve an additional $14 billion arms sale, including Patriot missiles and anti-drone hardware. Presidents Trump and Xi also reportedly discussed topics ranging from trade to artificial intelligence to the U.S.-Israeli war in Iran. Speaking at a banquet following the talks, President Trump invited Xi to the White House for a visit September 24th. We'll have more on President Trump's visit to China after headlines. The U.S. Senate has once again voted down a war powers resolution seeking to rein in President Trump's power to attack Iran. On Wednesday, three Republican senators broke from their party and voted to discharge the Iran war powers resolution from the Senate Foreign Relations Committee. But the motion failed in a vote of 49 to 50. After Pennsylvania's Democratic Senator John Fetterman voted against it. It's the seventh time the Senate's blocked a war powers resolution on Iran since Trump began airstrikes on February 28th. Israel's military targeted multiple locations across southern Lebanon overnight following another day of deadly attacks that came despite the U.S. brokered April ceasefire. On Wednesday, Israeli strikes killed at least 12 people, including two children, according to Lebanon's health ministry. Today, the Trump administration's hosting Israeli and Lebanese diplomats for a third round of peace talks. Once again, Hezbollah is not a party to the negotiations. Palestinian officials say Israeli police shot and killed a Palestinian man as he tried to scale the concrete barrier separating the occupied West Bank from Jerusalem. According to his brother, 44-year-old Zakaria Katusa had been attempting to cross into Israel to find work. He leaves behind four children. Elsewhere, Israeli settlers killed a 16-year-old Palestinian teen in the town of Sinjil, north of Ramallah. Health officials say Yusuf Ali Yusuf Kabna died from a gunshot wound to the chest. The killing came as Israeli settlers, backed by soldiers, assaulted shepherds and stole large numbers of their sheep. Meanwhile, a new study finds a dramatic increase in Israel's attacks on the Gaza Strip in the 5 weeks since it halted its airstrikes on Iran. The conflict monitor ACLED found Israel carried out 35% more attacks on Gaza in April than it did in March. All the attacks came despite a U.S. brokered ceasefire that was supposed to have taken effect in October. This is Faiza Al-Ajrami, a displaced Palestinian in tent in Gaza City.
5: The war has not stopped yet. The war has not stopped in order for me to worry that it will return. The war is ongoing. The bombing continues, and every day we hear that there are martyrs here and there. There is grave danger everywhere. Every moment we are expecting a missile to fall on us, on my son or daughter. We are scared.
0: A federal judge in Washington, D.C. has temporarily blocked the Trump administration from sanctioning Francesca Albanese, the United Nations Special Rapporteur on the occupied Palestinian territories. On Wednesday, U.S. District Judge Richard Leon ruled the Trump administration likely violated Albanese's free speech rights when it barred her from traveling to the U.S., froze her assets, and prohibited banks and other companies from doing business with her. The sanctions came after she recommended the International Criminal Court pursue war crimes prosecutions against Israeli and U.S. officials. To see our interviews with Albanese, visit our website at democracynow.org. Israeli Prime Minister Benjamin Netanyahu says he made a secret visit to the United Arab Emirates while the U.S. and Israel were bombing Iran earlier this year. On Wednesday, Netanyahu's office said the visit, quote, marked a historic breakthrough in relations between Israel and the United Arab Emirates, unquote, coming after Israel and the UAE agreed to normalize relations in 2020 under the Abraham Accords. Emirati officials later issued a statement denying Netanyahu's claims, calling them entirely unfounded. The U.S. Senate voted Wednesday to confirm Kevin Warsh as the next chair of the Federal Reserve. He was approved on a vote of 54 to 45 after Pennsylvania Democrat Senator John Fetterman joined all 53 Republican senators voting in favor of his confirmation. Warsh replaces outgoing Fed Chair Jerome Powell, whom Trump nominated to the position in 2017. Trump later turned on Powell and attempted to force him out of his role after the Fed resisted Trump's demands to lower interest rates. Following Wednesday's confirmation vote, Massachusetts Democratic Senator Elizabeth Warren said, quote, Trump wants to control interest rates, and he nominated Kevin Warsh to be his sock puppet. Warsh's confirmation is another step in Trump's attempt to take over the Fed, she said. The Trump administration's withholding $1.3 billion in Medicaid reimbursement payments from California after top officials accused California of failing to adequately address fraud in its Medi-Cal program. It's the latest in a string of similar actions targeting states run by Democrats. Vice President J.D. Vance announced the sanctions at a White House event Wednesday.
6: This does not have to be a red state or a blue state issue. This is just basic good government. However, states like California, states like Hawaii, states like New York have completely not taken the fraud issue seriously in the Medicaid program.
0: California officials condemn the Trump administration's actions. Governor Gavin Newsom said the growth of home health care placements in California was due to, quote, keeping more people out of far more expensive nursing homes, unquote. Senator Alex Padilla wrote, quote, let's be real. This isn't about fraud. It's about punishing a state that didn't vote for him. Political retribution, plain and simple, Senator Padilla said. A former private prison official is expected to be named acting director of ICE. David Venturella is the former senior vice president of the private for-profit prison company Geo Group, which has received hundreds of millions of dollars in government contracts to run ICE jails and track immigrants through GPS ankle monitors. Meanwhile, the DHS inspector general is investigating a $38 billion warehouse purchasing program touted by former Homeland Security Secretary Kristi Noem to set up ICE jails. This comes as Public Citizen released a report detailing that half of immigrants who are detained for more than a few days end up in the government's so-called voluntary work program, earning just $1 per day, about 12.5 cents per hour. More than 60,000 immigrants are currently held in ICE jails across the U.S. Louisiana State Police and a local sheriff's department will pay more than $4.8 million to settle a wrongful death lawsuit brought by the daughter of a black motorist who was beaten, dragged, and electrocuted to death during a 2019 traffic stop in the city of Monroe. Family members said police originally told them Ronald Green died in a car accident, but the Associated Press obtained video showing Louisiana state troopers tasing, beating, and taunting Green, leaving him unattended face down on the pavement for more than 9 minutes as officers refused to render aid, instead washing blood off their own hands and faces. Green died before reaching the hospital. In 2022, four Louisiana state troopers and a Union Parish sheriff's deputy were indicted on state felony charges, including negligent homicide. But most of those prosecutions failed, with just two of the officers pleading no contest to misdemeanor battery charges. The Justice Department said in January last year it would not pursue federal charges against the officers. To see our coverage of Ronald Green's killing, go to our website, democracynow.org. 2 weeks of clashes in the south of Sudan have killed 61 people, including 9 children, according to the Sudan Doctors Network. The fighting started earlier this month between forces linked to the rebel group Sudan People's Liberation Movement North and the Otoro tribe in South Kordofan. This comes as the UN human rights chief warns drones caused more than 80% of civilian deaths in Sudan during the first 4 months of this year. The conflict, now in its fourth year, has killed at least 59,000 people, displaced about 13 million, and pushed much of Sudan into famine. Mexican President Claudia Sheinbaum on Wednesday denied reports CIA operatives have carried out targeted killings of cartel members inside Mexico. The denials come as CNN reported this week CIA officers have directly participated in assassinations of cartel members, including a car bombing on a busy highway outside Mexico City. This is Mexican President Claudia Sheinbaum.
7: CNN, which is supposedly an internationally respected media outlet, published a truly sensationalist report. And what was its aim? To say, just imagine that CIA agents are operating on national territory, even to kill someone. Just imagine how big a fabricated lie a story like that is. It even surprised me, because even the CIA spokesperson came out and said it was false.
0: And Israel qualified for the Eurovision Song Contest final on Wednesday amidst massive protests and calls for boycott over its inclusion. Pro-Palestinian and anti-genocide chants from the audience were reportedly censored during the semifinal broadcast. Over 1,000 artists signed an open letter under the No Music for Genocide banner, demanding the European Broadcasting Union, EBU, ban Israel from the contest. Amnesty International says the EBU, quote, betrayed humanity by allowing Israel to compete. This is a protester on the sidelines of the Eurovision semifinals.
8: It is simply hypocritical to claim that the Eurovision Song Contest is meant to be a celebration of peace, whilst Israel has been committing what amounts to genocide in Palestine for nearly 3 years. I believe this is a gross injustice, and that is why we are protesting here.
0: And those are some of the headlines. This is Democracy Now!, democracynow.org. Coming up, President Trump and Chinese President Xi Jinping are meeting in Beijing for a high-stakes summit focused on the war in Iran, trade, technology, Taiwan, and more. We'll go to Beijing. Stay with us.

0: What's Bugging You, Baby, by the late folk singer Michael Hurley, performing in our Democracy Now! Studio. This is Democracy Now!, democracynow.org, The War and Peace Report. I'm Mimi Goodman.
1: And I'm Nermeen Sheikh. Welcome to our listeners and viewers across the country and around the world. We begin today's show in Beijing, where Chinese President Xi Jinping and U.S. President Donald Trump are holding a two-day summit focused on the war on Iran, trade, technology, and Taiwan. The meeting comes 2.5 months after the U.S. and Israel launched an unprovoked war on Iran, triggering what's been described as the worst energy crisis in history, according to the International Energy Agency. Last week, Iran's Foreign Minister Abbas Araghchi visited Beijing to meet with his Chinese counterpart. China has repeatedly called for the war in Iran to end and for the Strait of Hormuz to reopen.
0: During their meeting, Chinese President Xi Jinping reportedly warned Trump U.S. support of Taiwan could lead to conflict between China and the U.S. China's condemned a proposed U.S. plan to send Taiwan a new arms package worth around $14 billion. Congress approved the arms deal, but Trump has not yet formally moved ahead with it. In public remarks, Xi Jinping called for greater China-U.S. cooperation.
2: The common interests between China and the United States outweigh our differences, and each country's success represents an opportunity for the other. A stable China-U.S. relationship benefits the entire world. When we cooperate, both sides benefit. When we confront each other, both sides suffer. We should be partners rather than adversaries, achieving mutual success and common prosperity, thereby forging a correct path for major powers to coexist in the new era.
0: In his remarks, President Trump praised the Chinese President Xi Jinping.
3: You and I have known each other now for a long time. In fact, the longest relationship of our two countries that any president and president has had, and that's to me an honor. We've had a fantastic relationship. We've gotten along. When there were difficulties, we worked it out. I would call you and you would call me, and whenever we had a problem, people don't know, whenever we had a problem, we worked that out very quickly. We're going to have a fantastic future together. Such respect for China, the job you've done. You're a great leader. I say it to everybody, you're a great leader. Sometimes people don't like me saying it, but I say it anyway because it's true. I only say the truth.
1: President Trump traveled to China with Secretary of State Marco Rubio, Defense Secretary Pete Hegseth, and Treasury Secretary Scott Bessent, along with a delegation of top U.S. executives, including Apple CEO Tim Cook, Elon Musk of Tesla, and Jensen Huang, the CEO of the chipmaker NVIDIA. Forbes reports the billionaires in President Trump's entourage have a combined net worth of $870 billion.
0: We're joined right now by two guests. Jake Werner is historian of modern China, director of the East Asian Program at the Quincy Institute for Responsible Statecraft. His new piece for Quincy is headlined "An Opening for a New U.S.-China Economic Relationship." Zhao Hai is director of International Political Studies at the Institute of World Economics and Politics in Beijing, China, opinion writer for the China Daily, frequent commentator for the China Global Television Network, CGTN, and China Radio International. We welcome you both to Democracy Now! Let's begin with Zhao Hai. You're right there in China's capital in Beijing, where President Trump and President Xi Jinping have just had their state dinner. Can you talk about the significance of this meeting, the first of an American president in 9 years, when President Trump last went there in his first term?
4: Well, first of all, thank you very much for having me. I've been a follower of your program. Really appreciate this. And secondly, to answer your question, I think this is a very important bilateral summit because we've all seen what happened in last year and also the first Trump administration. China and the United States have been going through trade war, tariff war, all kinds of technology disputes, and also going to a geopolitical confrontation. So now I think both sides realize things last year, the Busan summit, that we need to pursue a stability and stable relationship. And this summit is the confirmation of that pursuit. So President Trump was scheduled to visit China at the end of March, early April. And because of the war in Iran, he delayed his trip, and China still welcomed him. So this is a sort of a long time coming, and we have put in a lot of preparation for President Trump's visit. And we all see that today the visit was quite successful, and both sides have reached agreement that looking forward, looking into the future, both sides will build a constructive strategic stability relationship. And that is a very much a paradigm shift from a unilateral defined strategic competition relationship between U.S. and China by the U.S. side. So I think this is a very critical historical moment as a crossroad, and both sides now are working together to establish a stable relationship that will have a global ramification.
1: Well, Zhaohai, could you also speak about the significance of the Trump delegation, including 17 CEOs of the U.S.'s most powerful companies, and the fact, as we mentioned earlier, that the head of NVIDIA, Jensen Huang, did join the delegation, though initially he was not expected to. If you could respond to that.
4: Yeah. You mentioned that the combined worth of those CEOs is like $870 billion. If you plus Jensen Huang, who jumped on the plane in the last minute, capitalization of those people probably even higher. And if you look at these companies have deep interest in China. They want market access. They want to sell products, agricultural products, airplanes, and also chips to China. And also they want other, you know, financial operations, for instance, Masters, Visa card, and also Blackstone, BlackRock, both are all in this team. So altogether, you can see a landscape in which all these multinational companies have vested interest and want to maintain and expand their interest in China. That's why they're coming to China with President Trump. And the summit will send a very strong signal of the future direction of where the two countries are going. And I think those top leaders, the CEOs, wanted to know that firsthand. And we can see that Elon Musk was quite relaxed, and also Jensen Huang would be happy because now he can sell to 10 Chinese companies with the chips that, you know, particularly modified for Chinese market. But for China, also, we want something in return, which is a U.S. to open its market for Chinese access and investment. Hopefully, I think down the road, two sides will negotiate and try to open up more markets, provide more opportunities, and in particular, create more jobs for workers in both countries.
1: And Zhao, in fact, Xi Jinping said that China would only make its economy, open its economy wider and wider. And just to go back to Jensen Huang, NVIDIA is the largest company, not only in the U.S., but in the world by market capitalization. Why would he, Jensen Huang is, of course, raised in Taiwan and Taiwanese American. Why wouldn't he have been automatically included in this delegation?
4: Well, because we all know what happened before, there's a back and forth between U.S. and China. On the one hand, U.S. wanted to impose more stricter export control, particularly during the Biden administration. And Trump wants to change that policy somewhat and sell some of the modified chips to China. So on the one hand, they can maintain a certain advantage over China, but at the same time, also making money. But it's very hard to, get both. Because in the United States, on the issue of national security, there's a lot of people opposed the export of NVIDIA chips, even though it's sort of watered down version of those chips sold to China. Within China, there's also very strong advocacy for using domestic chips instead of using Americans, because they suspect there is backdoor of those chips. So the last minute of Jensen Huang on the airplane means that finally both sides find some kind of pragmatic solutions, that China will import some of those chips. At the same time, the U.S. will open up doors for those exports.
0: So let's go to Jake Werner, joining us from Quincy Institute. Jake, can you talk about the significance of this meeting in the midst of the U.S.-Israeli war on Iran? You'd hardly know that that was happening if you just watched the toasts at the state dinner. We understand that China's most concerned about what they call the three T's, trade, technology. Taiwan is major. And Xi Jinping, at this point, Trump needs him. You had the Iranian foreign minister just going to China last week. What does President Trump need from China around the U.S.-Iran war? He put off that first meeting because it was happening. It's still happening.
5: Yeah, it's a big question what he can get. And I think it might be different what he needs from what he wants. Trump has asked publicly that China join other countries in helping him open the strait in the past, has sort of stepped back off of that request. And I don't think China has any interest in involving itself deeply in security matters in the region. But what China has done is it has backed up some of the negotiations that have been happening, has supported Pakistan, has had the prime mediating role. And China can give Iran a sense that its interests might be respected through the negotiation process, because China has a relationship with all actors in the region. So as much as the China-Iran relationship is highlighted in the U.S. foreign policy establishment, China's relationships with other regional countries like Saudi Arabia or United Arab Emirates are at least as important in terms of the economic relationship. They're significantly more important than those with Iran. So China has ties to all the countries in the region. It has acted in the past to help broker the normalizations of relations between Saudi Arabia and Iran. So it has some experience in this realm, sort of acting as a broker towards peace. And we can hope for China to bolster that role. What we're not going to get, I think, from China is a sort of one-sided backing of the U.S. position that asks for complete capitulation on the Iranian side. So I think what we need the U.S. to understand is that it needs to come up with a way to achieve stability in the region, and China can be a part of that if the U.S. can get to that kind of a settlement.
1: And Jake, what about the fact, I mean, according to the White House, the two sides, that is to say China and the U.S., agreed that the Strait of Hormuz must remain open to support the free flow of energy. And at the same time, China said that it's interested in increasing its oil imports from the U.S.
5: Yeah, China's energy policy has been to diversify its import sources for security reasons. So it still relies significantly on exports through the Strait of Hormuz, and so it does have a very real interest in maintaining the openness of the strait. At the same time, it has sourced oil and other energy imports from an increasing range of places, from Africa, Latin America, increasingly from Russia, as Russia's markets have closed after it invaded Ukraine. And so China is looking to diversify, and if there is a stable relationship with the United States, then it feels like it can draw on American energy. And that would give us a stake on the part of the United States in maintaining that stability in the relationship. Ultimately, the overriding concern on the Chinese side is whether there can be a stability in the U.S.-China bilateral relationship. And if the United States is economically invested in that relationship, it becomes more likely.
0: Let's talk more about Taiwan. This is Guo Jiankun, a spokesperson for the Chinese Foreign Ministry, speaking today.
6: In his talks with U.S. President Donald Trump, President Xi Jinping pointed out that the Taiwan question is the most important issue in China-U.S. relations. If it is handled properly, the bilateral relationship will enjoy overall stability. Otherwise, the two countries will have clashes and even conflicts, putting the entire relationship in great jeopardy. Taiwan independence and cross-strait peace are as irreconcilable as fire and water. Maintaining maintaining peace and stability across the Taiwan Strait represents the greatest common ground between China and the U.S. The U.S. side must handle the Taiwan issue with the utmost prudence.
0: So, Jake Werner, your perspective now on Taiwan. That's the Chinese foreign ministry spokesperson. You have Republicans and Democrats calling on President Trump again to move forward with the multi-billion dollar, $14 billion and more, trade deal with Taiwan. You have the U.S., though, wanting Iran to, in a sense, mediate between the U.S. and Iran, wanting Xi Jinping to do that. Talk about what happens with Taiwan right now.
5: The question is whether the status quo can be maintained in a stable fashion. And in recent years, as the U.S.-China relationship has deteriorated, both sides have started to doubt whether they can trust the other side on this question, whether the other side respects the status quo and basically wants to maintain this kind of ambiguity over the status of Taiwan. The question is whether, as we stabilize the bilateral relationship, can we get back to a sense that both sides are invested in maintaining that form of stability or not? And so the big question for Trump really is how to manage that. I don't expect the Trump administration to kind of push towards increasing independence on the part of Taiwan. It seems like the China-Taiwan relationship is going in a more stable direction in over the course of recent months, as the opposition lawmaker, Zheng Niwan, the Taiwan opposition leader, came to Beijing and visited with Xi Jinping. So I think Beijing has some confidence that things are moving in a stabilizing direction. And so then the question is, can the improving relationship between the U.S. and China bolster that and give a sense that the ambiguous status quo is not further eroding?
1: And Zhao Hai, to go back to you, just earlier today, a few hours ago, the Kremlin announced that Putin, Russian President Vladimir Putin, would be visiting China very soon. If you could comment on the timing of that announcement and when this summit is expected to take place.
4: Well, first of all, President Putin is a regular visitor to China. He visits China every year, once or twice, or even more. And he has much more face-to-face talking with President Xi than President Xi with President Trump. It's been 30-some times. So there's a close tie between the two sides. And I think this time around, President Putin is coming right after President Trump's visit. There is some strategic intentions here. I think other than what we've been talking about, the Iran issue, the Ukraine issue will also be in focus, because I think right now both sides needs to come back to the negotiation table and try to find more common ground. And for that particular matter, I think President Putin needs to talk with President Xi and also get a picture of how China-U.S. relationship is moving forward. And I think in this triangle, you can see that previously, some of the American thinkers thinking that they can drive a wedge between China and Russia, and so far that hasn't been realized. China has stand firm with Russia on its normal economic relationship, its strategic cooperations. So I think for both sides, that's still a very much important bilateral relationship. I want to add something to what Jake just said about energy. I think China has a policy of diversifying its energy needs and also accelerating its transition toward green energy. From phase one trade deal, China has already agreed to purchase more energy from the United States, not starting from the Strait of Hormuz incident. And China will continue to purchase American energy if the energy is at a normal price and without the barrier of more and more trade disputes and added tariff. So I think that's an area in the future should be promising for both sides.
0: Zhao Hai, we want to thank you for being with us from Beijing, Director of International Political Studies at the Institute of World Economics and Politics in China's capital. And we want to thank Jake Warner, Director of the East Asia Program at the Quincy Institute for Responsible Statecraft, talking about this China-U.S. summit taking place in Beijing. President Trump just announced that he's invited Xi Jinping to Washington, D.C., September 24th, for a state visit. Coming up, artist and writer Molly Crabapple, author of the new best-selling book, Here Where We Live Is Our Country, The Story of the Jewish Bund. Stay with us.

0: Spring of Hope by Ahmed Saputra. This is Democracy Now!, democracynow.org, The War and Peace Report. I'm Amy Goodman with Nermeen Sheikh.
1: A new study finds a dramatic increase in Israel's attacks on the Gaza Strip in the 5 weeks since it halted its airstrikes on Iran. According to the conflict monitoring group, ACLED, that is Armed Conflict Location and Event Data, Israel carried out 35% more attacks on Gaza in April than it did in March. According to the Gaza's health ministry, 120 Palestinians, including 13 children, have been killed since April 8th. All the attacks came despite a U.S.-brokered ceasefire agreement that was supposed to have taken effect in October. This is Faiza Al-Ajrami, a displaced Palestinian living in a tent in Gaza City.
2: The war has not stopped yet. The war has not stopped in order for me to worry that it will return. The war is ongoing. The bombing continues, and every day we hear that there are martyrs here and there. There is grave danger everywhere. Every moment we are expecting a missile to fall on us, on my son or daughter. We are scared.
0: Israeli forces continue to occupy more than half of Gaza, forcing over 2 million people to crowd into a thinner sliver of land along the coast. More than 1 million people are living in makeshift tents, most others in damaged structures. On Friday, Palestinians across the occupied territories plan to mark Nakba Day, the day that marks the mass expulsion of Palestinians from their homes during Israel's founding in 1948.
1: Well, today we spend the rest of the hour looking at an often forgotten piece of history about Jewish anti-Zionist activists in Eastern Europe who opposed calls in the early 20th century to form a Jewish ethnostate in Palestine. We're joined by the award-winning artist and author Molly Crabapple. Her new book is titled Here Where We Live Is Our Country, The Story of the Jewish Bund. The Guardian praised the book, saying the relevance of her material for our present moment is impossible to ignore. Molly Crabapple is an award-winning artist and author. Thank you, Molly, so much for coming into the studio to talk to us. First of all, congratulations on the spectacular book. If you could just begin by explaining the title of the book, Here Where We Live Is Our Country, The Story of the Jewish Bund.
3: I'm so honored to be here and to be talking with you guys about my new book. Here Where We Live Is Our Country is a slogan from a Bundist campaign poster in 1918. And I chose it because it encompasses this value that the Bund always held, the value of Dokeit, here-ness. Born in probably the most anti-Semitic place on earth in 1897, the Bund built their philosophy on the defiant insistence that Eastern Europe was their home and they had a right to live in freedom, in dignity, and have a beautiful, flourishing life there. And they also rejected, from the very start, calls to create a Jewish ethnostate in Palestine.
0: Why?
3: The reasons they evolved as Zionism evolved, but there were two major ones. The first was that they felt that Zionism was a capitulation to the same bigots that wanted to kick Jews out of Europe. At a time when all of these governments were saying that Jews were swarthy Oriental foreigners that ought to get the hell out to somewhere else, for Bundists, Zionists seemed to agree. But after the Balfour Declaration gave Zionism the backing of the British Empire and the British Empire's bayonets, the Bundists opposed Zionism for another reason. They thought it was the handmaiden of imperialism, and Bundists scrupulously reported the brutality that has always marked Zionism. The expropriation of Palestinian land, the brutal evictions of Palestinian farmers, and the collaboration hand-in-hand with the British occupation.
1: And Molly, as you just mentioned, that Tsarist Russia was perhaps the least welcoming place for the Jews of Eastern Europe, and that's the year that the Bund was, it was the location where the Bund was created, and was that it was the year 1897, which is the same year that Theodor Herzl launched the World Zionist Organization. So if you could talk about this, the coincidence of these two organizations, and also what gave rise to the two in that historical moment and place.
3: It is a great irony of history.

0: that 1897, the same year as 13 young Marxist troublemakers were gathering in a safe house attic in Vilna, Theodor Herzl was
1: In Vilna, Lithuania,
0: then part of the Tsarist Empire. That same year, Theodor Herzl was launching the Zionist Congress at a ritzy casino in Switzerland. And the two groups hated each other from the start. But let's talk about Herzl. Herzl came from a very different background than the Bundists did. He was not a citizen of the decrepit Tsarist Empire. Instead, he was a citizen of the Habsburg Empire, which was much more liberal. He came from Vienna, and he loved Vienna. All he actually wanted to do was assimilate, and in fact, he even joked that maybe Jews should just convert to Christianity. But it was covering the Dreyfus trial in France when an obviously innocent French military officer named Alfred Dreyfus was banged up on fake charges of spying and then shipped off to Devil's Island. And then there were huge anti-Jewish riots all over France. This experience of covering the Dreyfus trial as a journalist marked Herzl profoundly. And it convinced him that Europe was just racist at its core, and that as long as Jews didn't have a state of their own, they would always be at the mercy of European racism. And he would spend the next years of his life meeting with every single despot and autocrat that he could to try to acquire some land in order to create this Jewish state.
1: Hmm. I went to Vilna with my mother and my brother, and a partisan took us into the woods, a woman partisan. And I'm wondering if you can talk about who the Jewish partisans were. It's a story that's not very well known, how they were connected to the Bund, and what the Bund at the time, since they weren't supporting the State of Israel, was calling for.
0: When the Nazis invaded Poland in 1939, the Bund was the most popular Jewish political party in the country. They had swept the Polish elections. They were the majority of Jewish seats in basically every major city in the country. And they were able to keep their underground going throughout the Nazi occupation. And the underground meant many things. On one hand, it meant partisans, but it also meant saving kids, having underground soup kitchens, smuggling newspapers all over the country. A young Bundist named Salomon Friedrich actually went undercover as a Polish railway worker and exposed the truth of the Treblinka death camp to the world. Now, who were the partisans? The partisans were young Jews, usually either Bundists, left-wing Zionists, or communists, who were able to escape to the woods, get weapons somehow, often from like the black market, occasionally from Red Army detachments, and to fight until the end of the war. And it was actually Jewish partisans who worked with the Red Army to liberate Vilna from the Nazis.
2: Well, let's just go to some context. As you point out in the book, this history, the history of the Bund, has been almost entirely erased. How did you unearth this history and speak specifically about your great-grandfather?
0: Well, I grew up obsessed with my great-grandfather, Sam Rothbart. First off, my mom taught me how to paint, and Sam taught my mom how to paint. And so my whole life, I've always viewed the fact that I was an artist as a sort of gift that I had gotten from him through time. But he was also, he was a character, right? I grew up with his paintings all around me, his sculptures, photographs of him hanging from a chin-up bar by his ankles into his 80s, eating fire, playing a violin he made out of Venetian blinds. And he had this one body of work that I really loved. It was over 600 watercolors that he did of Volkovysk, his hometown in Belarus, a hometown he had left in 1904. And they were every aspect of life, from him praying on Yom Kippur to him being a bad kid drawing mean caricatures of his rabbi in religious school. And he had one painting that I always loved. And it was a young woman, and she had the long skirt and the hair and an updo. And she was standing on a dirt road at twilight, and she was throwing a rock through a window. And next to her is her boyfriend with more rocks, because chivalry is not dead, right? Ladies should not be carrying her own rocks. And it was titled Itka the Bundist. And this drawing was so different than how I imagined a young Jewish woman would live in turn-of-the-century czarist Russia, that I thought the key to why it was so different had to be in that word, Bundist. And that was how I came across the Bund, through my great-grandfather's drawings. And I explored the Bund more in 2018 when I wrote an article for the New York Review of Books, which has been the most viral article I've ever written in my life, that told the Bund story from, you know, its birth in the Tsarist Empire through its role in the Russian Revolution, interwar Poland, to its ultimate destruction in the Holocaust. And after I wrote this article, these amazing older people got in touch with me, people like the pioneering lesbian poet Irina Klepfitch, whose father, Mikhail, was the bomb maker in the ghetto, people like the great union leader Mark Ehrlich, whose grandfather, Henrik Ehrlich, ran the Bund in Poland. And when I started hearing these stories from these amazing people about their families, I knew I was not finished with this. This was not going to be just like one article. This was going to be my life for quite some time. And so that's how I made the decision that I was going to write this book.
1: And talk more about going from the Bund and its role in the Warsaw Ghetto Uprising, which is so often ignored, to the anti-Zionist movement in the United States. I mean, you are telling a story, you're uncovering a story through your own family that leads right to your, to say the least, marvelous illustrations. You've won two Emmys for your illustrations and your writing, and how your grandfather and great-grandfather influenced you, both in your politics and your artistry.
0: Thank you. I mean, even though Sam died before I was born, I feel like he's someone who shaped my entire life. Not just the fact that he was a painter, not just the fact that being surrounded by paintings gave me permission to dream of being an artist. It was that Sam was a nonconformist in his bones, and he was a leftist. He was someone at a time when intermarriage was kind of taboo who welcomed my Puerto Rican father. He was someone who believed that everyone was created equal, even if he thought that artists were a little bit above. And I feel myself shaped by him. Now, in terms of the anti-Zionist movement and the Bund and the Warsaw Ghetto Revolt was the work of a group primarily called the Jewish Combat Organization, which was left-wing Zionists, Bundists, and communists. There were other people in the ghetto that fought, but that was the main group. And these were very young people. The youngest fighter was 13 years old. He was a Bundist named Lusiak Blondes. They had 50 guns from the Polish Home Army and one machine gun and homemade Molotov cocktails and light bulbs filled with battery acid. And with that, they launched the first urban revolt in Nazi-occupied Europe, and they held off the Nazis longer than the entire country of France. But as we know, courage cannot ultimately compete with airplanes and firebombs, and the Nazis annihilated 90% of Poland's Jews. After the war, there were pogroms in Poland that led to the majority of the Jewish community fleeing to displaced persons camps in American-occupied Germany. And these Jews spent years applying for visas to Western democracies that refused to accept them. Meanwhile, in the camps, Zionist groups quickly seized control of the camp administrations. And they use this power, which is, again, the power to distribute rations, the power to give people jobs and housing, to coerce people to join the Haganah and eventually to take part in the Nakba and the creation of Israel. And despite this intense pressure, despite the unspeakable horrors that Bundists had went through, they held firm to their belief in internationalist solidarity and their opposition to a Jewish state. And there's a line that I think of from the great Bundist pedagogue Shloimeh Mendelssohn. It was in the last article he wrote before his death in 1948. where he said that it was shocking that Jews, who had been the primary victims of fascism, were now adopting its methods to suppress dissent in the Jewish community. And he wrote, it's as if the slaughterer has infected the victim with his germs during the slaughter.
2: So, Molly, I want to talk about one of the very interesting parts, or let's say form of the book, is the perspective from which you write. Your work, it seems to me, follows in the tradition of people who write a history from below, representing the voices of those who are oppressed, the subaltern, outsiders. And you've said explicitly that you came to see you were writing not just about the Bund, but also, quote, a history of the 20th century from the point of view of the defeated. So if you could elaborate on that, and then the case you make again and again that the Bund was in fact not a failure, it was defeated, and that's a very different thing.
0: The Bund story from 1897 to 1945 is the story of the 20th century in Europe. It is the story of World War I, of the collapse of the old multi-ethnic empires and the creation of new violently nationalist ethnostates. It's the story of the Russian Revolution and the Russian Civil War. It's the story of independent Poland and the story of the Holocaust. And one of the sort of guiding quotes that I had in my mind when I was writing this book was by Mahmoud Darwish. It's the quote that I start the book with, where he says, let's read it. Soon we will search in the margins of your history in distant countries for what was once our history. That's Mahmoud Darwish, 11 stars over Andalusia. And this quote was a guiding thing for me because the Bund, they never took state power, right? They were kicked out of Russia by the Bolsheviks. They fought a valiant fight and became the most powerful Jewish party in Poland between the wars. But ultimately, you know, Poland was run by nationalists, Polish nationalists. And they were murdered during the Holocaust, and then the remnants of them were suppressed by the Soviet-backed dictatorship afterwards. And so there aren't the resources about the Bund that there would be about the people who won, right? Like, there is not the things that you'd read about George Washington or Vladimir Lenin, for that matter. So instead, writing about the Bund, it was a project of searching in the margins of other histories, of reading other people's memoirs, of going to countries, like I went to Ukraine during the Russian invasion. I went to Lithuania, I went to Poland, and looking at the margins. And then also, the Bund wrote in Yiddish, which is the language of the Jewish working class of Eastern Europe. This is not a largely spoken language today. Yiddish never had state power. It never had the resources to have an Académie Française, you know? And in order to write about the Bund, I had to learn Yiddish. And so much of this process was about going through these archives, looking at pages that were printed with hectograph, that were so faded and crumbled that I could barely make out those letters. It was like an act of necromancy and an act of reclamation.
1: Also, you quote at the beginning of your book, Molly, tradition is not the worship of ashes, it's the preservation of fire. Gustav Mahler. If you can talk about what that means to you, and also the researching, writing, traveling for this book in the midst of what Israel was doing in Gaza.
0: I use that quote because for me, this book is not just taking some dinosaur bones, right, and putting them in a glass case at a museum. This is the preservation of our leftist past. I mean, the Bund is a Jewish story, but it is not for Jews alone. This is a history that belongs to all rebels. It belongs to everyone who believes in the necessity of human solidarity. And I viewed this book as my contribution towards the preservation of that fire. I mean, the research I did for this book is a bit lunatic, I would say. I think because I don't have a college degree, I came in with a sense of inferiority. I was like, I must learn everything. I read every single book I could in English, Spanish, French, and then eventually Yiddish as well. I had Polish and Russian research assistants who showed me perspectives like that of the great Polish socialist Zygmunt Zaremba, a comrade of the Bundists. I translated endless Yiddish pamphlets, including many pamphlets that have never been digitized before, especially anti-Zionist Yiddish literature from the Bund. I translated the work of their enemies as well, of Bolsheviks, of Zionists. I traveled to countries where the very urban grid had been erased in the streets the Bund walked. Warsaw was systematically destroyed by the Nazis during the war. The streets that the Bund lived on, that they had their battles on, largely aren't there. But I wanted to see what the sunlight was like, and I wanted to see what wildflowers grew there. And I went to the grave of Patty Kremer, who is one of the pioneers of the Bund. Her grave was outside Vilnius in Ponar Forest. And I played the song that she sang with the women before she was murdered, which is Dishvua, the oath. And, I mean, how did this feel to write the majority of this during the Israeli genocide of Gaza? I mean, I think it broke me in probably ways that I have difficulty expressing. I mean, to forensically reconstruct the genocide of the Jews of Warsaw, while a country that claims the Holocaust as some sort of sick justification for its crimes does a genocide in Gaza as it segments and liquidates Gaza block by block, as Israeli bulldozers and bombs efface Gaza like Nazi bombs effaced Warsaw. You know, there were often protests for Palestine downstairs at the library where I worked, and I would go down and join them.
1: Molly Crabapple, author of the new best-selling book, Here Where We Live Is Our Country, The Story of the Jewish Bund. It became a New York Times bestseller before it was even published. That does it for our show. I'll be in Atlanta, Georgia on Friday night. We'll be celebrating WRFG, also showing the film about Democracy Now. It'll be screening. That screening will take place in Atlanta. On Saturday, we'll be in Austin, Texas, and we'll also be in Houston, Texas this weekend, celebrating KPFK as well as Co-op Radio in Austin. You can check our website, KPFT in Houston, which was blown up by the Ku Klux Klan when it first was founded in 1970. To see the travel plan for this weekend and showing of Steal the Story, please go to democracynow.org. I'm Amy Goodman with Nermeen Sheikh.
3: 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I'm CFRC's broadcast journalist, Christina Laurie, and this is your afternoon news brief. Starting with traffic as we head into the afternoon and evening commute. Johnson Street from University to Aberdeen, expect delays for storm sewer improvements until July 30th. On Bath Road, between Sir John A. Macdonald Boulevard and Portsmouth Avenue, expect delays as crews continue installing intersection pedestrian signals. Over on King Street West, from Country Club Drive to Front Road, expect delays as Utilities Kingston Work has reduced traffic to one lane in each direction. Watch for lane shifts, reduced speeds, and shared lane signage. At the intersection of Montreal Street and John Counter Boulevard, construction is ongoing, with delays expected through the rest of this month. Cranbrook Street from Days Road to Lakeview Avenue will close again this afternoon from 3:20 to 3:50 for the School Streets program, restricting access during school pickup times. Wright Crescent remains closed between Palace Road and Kingsland Crescent for roadway repairs and safety improvements. Construction continues on Princess Street from Frontenac to Division as part of a major reconstruction project. And long-term closures remain in place on Aberdeen from Johnson to William and Barrie at Queen. Looking to the weather, we have cloudy skies the rest of today with a 40% chance of showers and a high of 14 degrees. The UV index sits at 5. Later on tonight, the clouds will be sticking around and there will be a low of 9. A quick update in local sports for you this afternoon. The Ontario Premier League soccer season is in full swing, and Kingston is making waves. The Sentinels had an electric debut home opener at the end of April, marking a major milestone, bringing back competitive semi-professional soccer to Kingston for the first time in a decade, following the departure of the Kingston Clippers in 2016. Along with this early success, franchise ownership group Victory Grounds Ventures already has sights set on a stadium for Kingston in the near future, while the players and leadership work towards bringing Kingston's team to the next competitive level. This will be our feature story tonight on Kingston Currents, featuring interviews with Victory Grounds Ventures CEO Paul Barbeau and players from the men's and women's teams. Be sure to tune in at 5 p.m. for the full scoop and more Limestone local news. This has been your afternoon news brief. Be sure to stay tuned for more CFRC programming coming up next, and I'll catch you at 5.
4: Good morning, and RIP to The Grove. The Grove is dead and done. And welcome to another episode of
5: 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CFRC
6: Radio. My name is Aiden.
4: I'm Sarah.
6: And we're back.
4: Yeah, we're back and the Grove is dead.
6: We took thank God. Oh my God.
4: Thank God. No, well, because actually he didn't choose to stop it. He got cut from the station and the people.
6: It's true. And that's okay, honestly.
4: That's okay. It's for the best sometimes. Mm-hmm. But we'll be here until they kick us off.
6: Exactly. And we got some new songs for y'all. What do you want to play today, Sarah?
4: Do you want me to go first?
6: Yeah, you go.
4: Okay, I'll play the new vegan song. Yeah. There's something here for us both.
6: So good.
4: I really like it, and then I'm gonna play Ice Cold Beer by Dill26. You know how much I love him and how pretty I think he is. Right. I talk about it all the time, so right. We could play him.
6: Okay, play him.

0: 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Hold up. 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
3: 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I sometimes call my friends and do dumb stuff, and if you guys like dumb stuff, you're gonna love my show. 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
4: You just listened to There's Something Here For Us Both by Vegan and Ice Cold Beer by Dill 26.
5: Fire.
4: Beautiful.
5: Fire.
4: Fire.
5: Yeah, two bangers. I really like that Vegan song. That Dill 26. Well, why don't you talk about the fact that you went to the Brat Star show? Did we talk about that already?
4: Oh my god. No, I don't think so. We didn't. I went to go see Mecha Talk and Brat Star opened.
5: Mm-hmm.
4: And Dill 26 and Lukeman were at the show, and they kept leaving every 8 minutes to go have a cig. It was, like, genuinely, like, clockwork. And, you know, I recognized them because I went, oh, my God, that's beautiful Dill 26 with that beautiful hair.
5: Right.
4: Like, I can recognize it anywhere. It's like, a Vogue cover.
5: Mm-hmm.
4: But, yeah, the Brat Star show was so good. It was, like, she genuinely does, like, stand up in between songs.
5: Right. No, it sounded lit, but the crowd, you're saying the crowd was not.
4: Oh,
5: lit.
4: The crowd for it? Well, no, I don't know. I was barricade at Brat Star, you know, obviously. Mm-hmm. But then we went to the back for Mecha Talk, and he was really good. Like, he's playing the guitar the whole time.
5: Oh, really?
4: And he's super good. He had really cool visuals on, like, the back, but, like, we were at the very back of the venue. And it was at the Mod Club in Toronto, which I've never been to, but it was nowhere near sold out.
5: Mm-hmm.
4: But if we're standing at the very back and it's just like dead, like no one is dancing.
5: Yeah. That's not lit.
4: No, like the crowd was not lit.
5: Yeah.
4: But I thought he was really good. Did you think so? Margus here from the Brat Star, from Brat Star.
6: Live from Brat Star.
4: Yeah.
5: Live from Brat Star.
4: And then when she was on the way to the washroom, I said, amazing job, queen. And she just looked at me weird and said, thanks.
5: Oh, W. Okay.
4: Yeah.
5: Well, I'll play my first two songs of the episode, which are going to be Summer Fling by Leroy, also known as Jane Remover. Really good song. And I'm also going to be playing the new Charlie XCX B-side, I Keep On Thinking About You Every Single Day and Night.
4: Oh, not the new rock. What's it called?
5: Rock music.
4: Yeah.
5: Yeah. And I'll play the B-side. All right.
4: Okay, play him.
5: Play him.

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1: You just listened to Summer Fling by Leroy, and I think about you every day and every single day and night by Charlie XCX on CFRC Radio. Claps for that. Claps for that. I love those songs. Yeah. That Summer Fling song is a cover of a Willow song.
2: Really?
1: Yeah. It's really good. It sounds like, I don't know, it's like pop. It sounds like it would be on the Heart EP or whatever. Like the. Mm-hmm. Yeah. It's really good.
2: Yeah.
1: Yeah.
2: Beautiful. I haven't really tapped into the new Charlie. Like, I don't think I've listened to a full song all the way through yet.
1: Yeah. I mean, she only put out those two. And then I like the beat. I don't know how I feel about the actual song, like the rock music song. Mm-hmm. Like, it's good, but it's not, you know, whatever. I'm not crazy about it. Mm-hmm. But I really, that when she talked about Selena and Julie on that song, I was like, okay, we're tapped in.
2: Wait, I didn't even know.
1: Yeah. She has a line like, maybe we can be each other, like something out of a Jack Rivette movie, which is like Selena and Julie. So,
2: oh,
1: fab.
2: Wait, did he also do La Cérémonie or no?
1: No, that's Claude Chabrol, I think. I'm not sure, actually. I should double check.
2: They're all just like two women who are so gay for each other, but like they also hate gay people, so they don't do it.
1: Exactly. It's lit.
2: Beautiful. I thought that was beautiful.
1: Well, what should we talk about?
2: I'm gonna play my next few songs.
1: Okay, let's do it.
2: We don't know what to talk about. I'm gonna play Lukeman Baby Y. We're just going through SD3 every week slowly. Right. We're just like playing. We're gonna have played all the songs off this album.
1: Exactly.
2: But I didn't talk about it last time, but the one song, which we already played last week, The Kid, has Lizzie McAlpine on it, which is kind of crazy, because she's, like, I think she's pretty, like, she's pretty famous.
1: Yeah.
2: But I only found out because, obviously, he doesn't, like, list his collaborators, like, on his album, but when you go to credits, you can find them. And she was posting it being, like, this is my niche, guys. I'm on this niche, like, Toronto Man's album. But I really like her music, to be honest. Like, I think it's good.
1: Right.
2: So, I'm gonna play, yeah, Baby Y from SD3, and then Better Than This from Lizzie McAlpine. I'm just like, now I'm like, what? SD4 is gonna have like Gracie Abrams on it.
1: Right.
2: Like,
1: did you get the? Did you buy the T-shirt and stuff?
2: No, I didn't. But I think I will. Yeah. Okay. The like Snoopy Lukeman merch is super cute, and like obviously this one is rainbow, so it's like he's for the people.
1: Right. Okay, right. Play him.
2: Play him.

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2: Bangers.
1: Bangers.
2: No, love those. I mean, love the Lukeman song. I don't know how I feel about Lizzie McAlpine yet. I'm indifferent.
1: To me, okay, this is how I feel about her. I was telling Marg about this. Like, she is very much like a musical theater kid.
2: Mm-hmm.
1: And, like, but I think her music is, like, good. Her other album before the one that this song is off of was very musical theater-esque. Like, mm-hmm. You could tell in, like, the notes she hits. But I think her music is a great build, because, like, there's other musical theater kids, like Renee Rapp, where they have, like, amazing voices, but I just can't with, like, the style of their music writing.
2: Right.
1: But I think this is good, but it's definitely not, it's nothing like anything you like to listen to, so it makes sense.
2: Yeah.
1: But no, she does have a really pretty voice.
2: No, I feel that. Is she dating somebody?
1: No, and like, no one ever famous, but she, like, role model was in one of her music videos.
2: Oh.
1: But we all know he's dating Dakota Johnson.
2: What?
1: Role model is, you don't know this girl?
2: No, I did not know that.
1: Come on.
2: Eric, cover your ears.
1: Eric, don't listen, but Dakota Johnson is dating role model, and as we know, okay, now this is just an influence. Okay, wait, I have things to talk about, actually.
2: Okay, sure.
1: Okay, role model is dating Dakota Johnson, right? He used to date Emma Chamberlain. I thought they were the same age. Figures, no. So this actually, because I thought when it was, like, when people said that he's dating Dakota Johnson, I was like, oh, that's a weird age, like, right. Difference. But it's actually not that weird. Like, she's, like, 33 or something, and he's, like, 27 or 28.
2: Yeah.
1: And Emma Chamberlain's, like, our age. I thought he was probably closer to our age, but he's a bit older. So it's, like, not weird for the age thing.
2: Okay, can I be honest? What does role model, is role model a musician? Like, I actually don't know.
1: Yes. You know his music. Sally, this feeling's coming around.
2: I don't know that.
1: Slushy News with Sally's at one of his shows. Come on. You do know this.
2: I wouldn't know. I wouldn't know, babes. But I trust you.
1: But speaking of Slushy News, Lil Huddy.
2: Oh my God. Our ex yes, co-host, Lil Huddy.
1: Yeah, our ex co-host. Speak on this. Yes.
2: Why did they go to Costco? I don't understand. Why was he
1: and
2: in Toronto?
1: And he's wearing the worst little outfit.
2: I know. He actually is, like, I couldn't watch that video. It was, like, it's hard to watch. You know
1: yeah.
2: what I mean?
1: I don't know why. I saw this, like, genuinely 33-year-old woman, like, 35-year-old woman on Instagram be like, guys, the Met Gala would have been crazy if role model and Dakota Johnson were there, because then Emma Chamberlain would have been there. And she was, like, analyzing all this lore. I'm like, girl, you need to start, like, saving for retirement. Like, why are you out here talking about...
2: No, that's crazy.
1: Yeah, you would know a role model song if you heard one. They definitely play in, like, hella grocery stores.
2: Okay,
1: well, play your next two songs.
2: Yeah, I'll play my next two songs. I'm gonna be playing 52 Incorporated by Tinker Toy, Canadian outfit, really good. I'm also gonna be playing Shores of Caledon by Rhythmic Theory.
1: Play. Yeah.

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2: Amazing.
1: Bangers.
2: Bangers. The duck in the room likes it.
1: Yeah. Should we just speed ahead and do another two?
2: We could talk about, we watched this movie called Set It Off.
1: Yeah.
2: Oh my God.
1: It's crazy. Do you want to explain the plot?
2: It's this girl who works at a bank. And then there's a robbery at the bank, and she just knew the robber per chance. Like, she had nothing to do with the robbery, but she got fired from her bank for, like, knowing the guy.
1: Yeah.
2: And then she was so upset that her and her girl gang decided, look, we're going to rob banks. Oh, sorry.
1: Oh, gosh, Sarah. Okay, I'll bleep it out. Don't worry.
2: We're going to rob banks. And so that's what they do. They just rob banks in the Dollarama wigs and sunglasses, where you can fully see their faces. But Queen Latifah is a lesbian named Cleo, and she has no motive. Like, they all kind of have motives. Like, one of them, they all work for, like, a cleaning company, and one of them has a kid, and her kid got taken away, and she needs money for the court date, or she can't get them back. The other one, like, wants to send her brother to college. What does the other one want?
1: No, but then her brother got killed by the police.
2: Oh, yeah, then her brother got killed by the cops, so she's just, like, aggravated and wants to leave town and get out of, like, I don't know where it's set, L.A.?
1: I think it's in L.A., yeah.
2: Yeah. And then, what did the other girl want?
1: She wanted to get back at the bank after she got fired.
2: Yeah. One of them want, no, but there's four of them. One of them wanted to get back.
1: The fourth is Queen Latifah, and she's just in it for the the fun.
2: You're right, yeah.
1: Yeah.
2: She has no motive to rob the bank whatsoever, but she is the most dedicated.
1: I know. I love her. It's so funny.
2: And it's amazing.
1: It's amazing. It's a banger. Definitely
2: but
1: suggest
2: I'm just like,
1: watching.
2: They are going to rob these banks in coveralls and the worst wigs ever. You can fully see their face in all the cameras.
1: It's kind of camp, though.
2: And then one of them gets a boo thing who works at the at one of the banks that they rob.
1: Oh, yeah.
2: But he's on their side, so it's okay.
1: It's crazy.
2: Yeah, but it was amazing.
1: Well, do you want to play your next, your final two songs with the app?
2: Yeah. I'll play my final two. Channel Beats is releasing new music. So exciting for me.
1: Yeah.
2: So exciting for Aiden, because you know that the last album, they used the same Ableton package.
1: Yeah.
2: As you.
1: Shout out.
2: So I'm going to play... What?
1: Shout out.
2: Do you remember when you saw them open for Lorde and it was like literally backlit, like you couldn't see them at all? That was amazing.
1: Yeah, that was amazing. Awesome.
2: I'm going to play their new song, Song for the Messenger.
1: Fire.
2: And then I played them last time. Shout out Eric. He liked Halo Plus. Mm-hmm. Halo Plus and then a plus sign. I'm going to play their song, Mouse Tag.
1: Let's do it.

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1: Bangers.
0: Bangers.
1: I'm just gonna introduce my last two songs, and then we'll finish off the episode. I'm gonna be playing "Marry Me" by Outside Hire and Kaho Matsui. Outside Hire is a little Canadian, I think it's a duo, I'm not sure. And I'm also gonna be playing "Jagger the Dagger" by Eugene McDaniels. So let's do it.
0: Hi.
1: Play on.

0: You just listened to Marry Me by Outside Hire and Kaho Matsui and Jagger the Dagger by Eugene McDaniels on CFRC Radio. Bangers.
1: Beautiful.
0: Love both of those two songs. Guys, we're almost out of time today, but I guess we can talk about The Red Shoes. We just watched The Red Shoes. It's kind of fab. It's like half musical, half like melodrama. And then there's also like...
1: It's very melodrama.
0: Very heavy on the melodrama, which I'm fine with. I love a good melodrama. But it's interesting. It's about this dancer who is trying to like have work-life balance, but she also discovers her shoes are low-key magical. No,
1: she cannot be married and be a dancer. Dance. It's impossible to do those two things at the same time.
0: Right. And then she gets a pair of red shoes that it's like, are these shoes the manifestation of like her desire to do art or whatever? Because at the end, like, spoiler alert, like she kills herself, but it's like hinted at that the shoes are making her do it. So a little fun fact.
1: Like, I don't know. It was so interesting. But I'm surprised in your film classes they don't talk about this one for like production design.
0: Yeah, I'm surprised too. It's really great. Okay, we're almost out of time, so let's just say,
1: thank
0: you guys for listening. And we'll see you next week. Bye.
1: Bye.
0: The only show. Yeah, whatever. Beep and

Hello and welcome to Dark Glasses on CFRC 101.9. I am Daniel Wolf, and we have a special today on the music of Henry Mancini. Henry Mancini was born in 1924 in April and died in 1994, so only at the age of 70, which when you consider the longevity of many composers and jazz and other genres, is actually not all that long a run, but he produced an enormous corpus of music which, even if you are not into jazz or easy listening, will be familiar to you because so many of them have become standards. So many of his tracks have been done and redone and redone by many other artists. I think he may well be the most covered popular music writer outside rock and roll of the last 50 years. Henry Mancini did war service, and after getting out of service in World War II, at the end of the war, he enlisted in the Glenn Miller Big Band, the band that survived Glenn Miller's own death and disappearance. And by the 1950s, he was doing small bits for television and other shows. And he hooked up with a young up-and-coming director called Blake Edwards. Yes, that Blake Edwards. And that was the beginning of a 30-year partnership. And I'm going to begin this show on Mancini's music by playing, first off, one of his most famous themes, that from the 1959-61 television show starring Craig Stevens entitled Peter Gunn. I'm not going to play the Henry Mancini version from the television show of Peter Gunn, but an adaptation by the quintessential West Coast jazz-style drummer Shelly Mann. Now, Shelly Mann, who died in 1984, was a near contemporary of Mancini, and again, most associated with West Coast style jazz, and that was a bit of a breakaway from bebop and hard bop starting in the mid-50s, including people like the baritone saxophonist Jerry Mulligan, people like Stan Getz. But I digress. We are going to hear Shelly Mann and His Men with their version of Henry Mancini's Peter Gunn.

Shelley Mann with Henry Mancini's theme from Peter Gunn. Now, on the strength of the Blake Edwards TV show Peter Gunn, Mancini was retained to write a theme for a second Edwards show that followed in 1959, and that was a show called Mr. Lucky, based loosely on a 1940s Cary Grant movie of the same name. It was a show involving a gambler who ran a casino on a boat. It starred the little-known today actor John Vivian, who had been invalided out of war service after being shot in the leg, but had a very, very brief moment in the sun with this program. He never did much else apart from supporting roles. The actor's name was John Vivian, and the show was quite successful. His sidekick, Mr. Lucky's sidekick, and that's the name the character had. It was actually Mr. Lucky. The sidekick was played by Ross Martin, the future co-star of Wild Wild West, just a few years later. Despite being critically well-respected and getting very good ratings, for some reason it was canceled after only one season, and that was pretty much the end of John Vivian's career as a lead actor. But it has left behind a Henry Mancini song, as has Peter Gunn, and that is the title theme that we shall hear next in two versions. First, the original version from the show done by Mancini himself, and then secondly, a later version from none other than the famous Charlie Brown pianist, Vince Guaraldi. So for once, something from Vince that isn't associated with Snoopy, Linus, or Lucy. And that is from Vince Guaraldi's greatest hits. So two versions of Mr. Lucky, first Henry Mancini, and then Vince Guaraldi.

We just heard two versions of Henry Mancini's theme song from the late 50s TV show Mr. Luggy. The first was the theme directly from the show itself, performed by Mancini's orchestra. The second was done by the pianist Vince Guaraldi and his band. I'm going to, on the rest of today's show, do a lot of pairings like that. That is to say, I'm going to give you two versions of the same Mancini song back to back, and sometimes one of those will be by Mancini himself, sometimes both of them will be by other artists. And we'll begin with one of Mancini's most covered, most popular, most well-known songs, and that is Moon River. Moon River, of course, came from the Audrey Hepburn film Breakfast at Tiffany's, which is a real classic. It starred also a youngish George Peppard, Buddy Ebsen of the Beverly Hillbillies fame in a supporting role, and a great movie. It is, however, perhaps best known for this particular song, Moon River. And let's give a listen to two versions of that. The first is by one of my favorite Canadian female vocalists, and that is Melissa Stiliano, who used to live in Toronto and work out of the Rex, which is a great jazz bar in Toronto. She moved to New York about 15, 16 years ago and has certainly continued to make her name there, solo and with a group called Duchess. This is from an album, one of my favorites of hers, entitled Silent Movie. She will sing Moon River, and then we'll immediately follow that up with a version from the jazz guitarist Bill Frisell. It's not just instrumental, there is a vocal track on it, and that's from Bill's album When You Wish Upon a Star. So two versions of Mancini's Moon River.

just heard two versions of Henry Mancini's Moon River. The first was by Melissa Stiliano, a Canadian now living in New York. The second was by the guitarist Bill Frisell, and the vocals were by none other, I had to look this up, by Petra Hayden, who is the daughter of Charlie Hayden, another great jazz musician. Petra herself is both a violinist and a singer. I've played her on the show many times before. And let's get back to some more music. And Mancini, after his success on television shows such as Peter Gunn and Mr. Lucky with themes for that, had a long and prolific movie career. Moon River, of course, from Breakfast at Tiffany's, but many other things as well. And if you were to ask Mancini what his favorite composition for a film or TV show was, he would name the 1967 film Two for the Road, once again with Audrey Hepburn, in this case opposite Albert Finney. And Mancini wrote the theme for that. It's a terribly sad movie about the ups and downs of a couple and their marriage. It's told in a rather interesting non-linear style, influenced rather by the French New Wave. And it didn't do very well at the box office, but we're going to hear two versions of the theme song from that film. First by Mancini himself, and secondly by the Tierney Sutton Band, who are no strangers to dark glasses, and that's from Tierney's album I'm With the Band. So first up Mancini, then Tierney Sutton, with two versions of the theme song from the 1967 film Two for the Road.

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Welcome back. 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Today's show devoted to the music of Henry Mancini. Now, just before the break, we heard two versions of the theme song from the movie Two for the Road, directed by Stanley Donen, featuring Albert Finney and Audrey Hepburn. And Mancini did write an awful lot of what I would call downbeat music for sad, sad films. Two for the Road is one of those. Another that we'll get to very shortly is Days of Wine and Roses. But first, we're going to go back to Peter Gunn, the huge hit from the late 50s starring Craig Stevens. We played the theme music from the show, but there was an awful lot of actual jazz in the show, and some of it by the actress and singer Lola Albright, who played the squeeze, the girlfriend of Peter Gunn himself, and did a lot of singing in the show because in the show she actually played a lounge singer. So we're going to hear, in just one version in this case, the performance of the song Dreamsville from an episode of Peter Gunn. And here it's done by the American pianist and composer Dave Grusin, and it's from an album he did called Two for the Road, the music of Henry Mancini, back in the late 90s. And this particular track is distinctive because it features a vocal track from a then relatively new Canadian pianist at that time, who was not yet the megastar she would become, and that is Diana Krall, here on vocals accompanying Dave Grusin. Here's Dreamsville.

Dave Grissen and Diana Krall, Dreamsville, and that is their version of a song by Henry Mancini from the television series Peter Gunn. Now, that, again, Peter Gunn was a Blake Edwards production, and by the early 60s, once again, both Edwards and Mancini, who had an incredibly long partnership lasting three decades, were on to films. We already heard Moon River from 1961's Breakfast at Tiffany's. The following year, Edwards decided on another film with a very serious, sad theme, in this case, alcoholism, and its destruction of an American couple, played by Jack Lemmon and Lee Remick. And it is a real tearjerker, and it also featured Jack Klugman and Charles Bickford in supporting roles. It got an Academy Award for the film's theme music, which was composed by Mancini with lyrics by Johnny Mercer. In fact, Johnny Mercer more or less rebuilt his career as a composer on this composition. So we're going to hear, once again, two versions of this. The first by the Maria Schneider Orchestra from their album Days of Wines and Roses, and that's a live album. Then we'll go on to Cassandra Wilson and her version of Days of Wine and Roses, and this actually comes from the soundtrack to a different film, the Kevin Spacey film Midnight in the Garden of Good and Evil from the late 90s. So two versions of Days of Wine and Roses.

That was two versions of Days of Wine and Roses by Henry Mancini. The first was by the Minnesota-born bandleader and composer Maria Schneider and her orchestra. The second by the Grammy-winning vocalist Cassandra Wilson. And let's go on after that music, which is a little bit of a downer, like the music from Two for the Road, to some of the lighter stuff that Mancini wrote. And the first of these is a song that I must admit, until I was doing the show, I didn't actually realize was a Mancini composition, because it's been so often used in comic sequences in films. It's called Baby Elephant Walk, and Mancini wrote it in 1962, the same year as he did Dance of Wine and Roses. He was really busy in the early 60s. He wrote it for a not particularly good or well-remembered Howard Hawks movie starring John Wayne on safari called Hatari. And the most memorable thing about that film is indeed a somewhat comic scene with three elephants being walked to water. And the track is appropriately called Baby Elephant Walk. You heard in Mancini's own version directly from the film Hatari.

0: That was Baby Elephant Walk from the movie Hatari from 1962, directed by Howard Hawks, starring John Wayne, and the track is by Henry Mancini. Now, we are, I fear, just about out of time for today's show. I don't even have time for another track. I was hoping to get one of the most famous Mancini tracks, The Pink Panther, onto this program. But what we're going to do is we're going to continue this, listen to Henry Mancini's songs and various versions of them next week in a part two of the music of Henry Mancini. I hope you've enjoyed this. It's been a lot of fun just catching up with some of these films and reacquainting myself with them and the music. And of course, Peter Gunn, by the way, is or was until recently entirely streamable on I think it's Amazon Prime. And so if you've never seen that series, it's remarkably good. And the performance of the vocalist, Lola Albright, who I've mentioned on the show, is in various different episodes as a lounge singer, are really, really quite good in their own right, apart from the fact that the show itself is highly entertaining. So again, I will be back next week with Mancini Part 2 on Dark Glasses. It is finally warming up, and still a little cool for May, but you know, some of the plants are blooming, our tulips are sprouting in our back garden, and the buds have turned into leaves on a few of our trees. So dress appropriately, keep warm or cool as the case may be, stay safe. And I'll be back next week with more Dark Glasses. I'm Daniel Wolf. Bye for now.
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2: Welcome to Songwriters from Here and Away. This is a show that focuses on new and established songwriters from Atlantic Canada, across Canada, and around the world. Hello, and thanks for tuning in. My name is Robert Campbell, and I'm glad you're with us today. This is Songwriters from Here and Away, and we do play songs from across Canada and occasionally from outside of Canada. This week, it's a little different. It's all tracks from Canadian artists and featuring the local folks from Nova Scotia who are performing on Wednesday at the Carlton here in Halifax, Nova Scotia. The artists are supporters of our public broadcaster. There is a Canadian broadcasting system that is supported by your taxpayer dollars, and they broadcast to virtually all of Canada. I have toured across Canada to all the small towns, the big towns, done big festivals, done small festivals, played from St. John's, Newfoundland to Port Alberni and all those places out in BC and even Yellowknife. So I've been to a lot of places, and I know from talking to people that this public broadcaster that we're lucky to have is very valuable to all the communities that are serviced by it. As you listen to the tunes, think about that. It is election time coming up. If you support any party, get out and vote. If you don't support a party, think about it and get out and vote anyways, because your vote is important. That's the end of my political diatribe. This first track is a rewrite of a 1931 song. Bob Jensen sent it over to me, and it is an all-star cast. It was originally written by Florence Reese in 1931, that blues gospel thing from back then. Now listen to who's on here. Black Umfolosi from Zimbabwe, Ray Bonneville, who's been on the show before, Bruce Coburn, everybody knows him, Chris Corrigan, Guy Davis, Annie DeFranco, Marie Dunn, Adam Hill, Bob Jensen, James Keelahan, Richard Knox, Lucy McNeil, Tony McManus, who else? Moulette, Oyster Band, Richard Perso, Heather Rankin from here in Nova Scotia, Martin Simpson, John Weaver. It's fabulous. So a little bit of political commentary for

That was Endless, a track from 5 months in Manchester, a new album put out by Cam Blake. Cam is from Maple Ridge, British Columbia, our old hometown. This next track is by Jeff Arsenault. It's called Two Bodies, One Soul. Jeff is from Nova Scotia, and he's got the roots.

steps of fine-cut rubies. Your eyes are pearls that I discover each time.

That was Ian Sherwood with Don't Want to Leave off his Bring the Light album. Both Ian and Jeff, who you heard the song before that, are playing the awareness show for our national public broadcaster at the Carlton on Wednesday, April 16th. It will be live streamed, so search that out. We'll provide a link. And carrying on, I wanted to remind you this is a podcast as well as the radio show on air, over the airwaves, as they say. We will have links to all these artists posted on the website, sfhaa.ca. This is Alyssa Thorne, My Moon, a very cool presentation on the harp, all sorts of textures and layers.

That was a new track by Jesse Bird, If This Is How Sorry Goes. Next up we have John Martin and Lovers. They have a new album out called September Garden Party. This track is Little Heartbeat.

Next up, we have another artist that's doing the awareness event on Wednesday, Mr. Jim Henman. You may know him from April Wine. He's got lots of albums out on his own over the last many years. Here is Round in Circles.

That was a new track by Taya Koper off the Summer Rain album, which is a new release, and that track was called If I Were a Stone. Toronto, eh? This next track is one I came across online, and it's by Alec Machezo, M-A-C-H-E-S-O, and they are from Zimbabwe, I do believe. This track is called 500 Days.

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Coping mechanisms like a cloak. 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

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That's go to San Francisco. Fire all round, and even the beautiful Palace Hotel burned down. Girls don't work, man, they just sit around in good old San Francisco.

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You know that town's on my mind. Don't you leave your happy home behind. And don't you leave, 'cause I'm afraid what you'll find

That was a live recording that I did at Bill Stevenson's house about a year and a half, 2 years back. And Bill is a fabulous piano player. I highly recommend you check him out online. There are a number of albums out under his name, Bill Stevenson, one of Canada's best piano players. And Bill is supporting the public broadcaster of Canada at the event, as well as this next artist, Mr. John Campbell. John has many, many albums out. He's the king of the blues and will be at the show, The Poor Man.

Hey, punk, do you like weird stuff made by real human artists? Want to know where to find taxidermy, patches, tattoos, paintings, stickers, zines, felted pieces, repurposed clothing, jewelry, plushies, hand illustrations?

0: All right. Welcome, everybody. It's Terry.
1: And Sherry.
0: And it's 30 Years of Nonsense.
1: Are you living your best life today, Terry, or are you in the upside down?
0: I'm in the upside down and backwards. I got to be honest. Come into the studio today. One of the systems was down, and now we're backwards. I feel like I'm sleeping on the wrong side of the bed.
1: That's my saying to say that I don't like to sleep on the opposite side because I feel dizzy when I wake up and disoriented. And so today, I know this is a really silly nuance, but I usually sit on the left when we do this, and Terry sits on the right, and today we're opposite, and it feels weird and awkward, so it's probably going to be clunky. We're going to forewarn people right now.
0: Yeah. Well, you know what? I'm going to go back to living my best life on this song.
1: Right.
0: We'll get a little cashmere finishing things out, and then we'll come back, and we'll get things going. Here we go.

0: Okay, because Terry was disheveled, we realized we're probably not going to be able to do PSAs today or promos for other shows so that we can check that box. My PSA to you all is please be kind and be a good human. And my promo is please listen to Into the Darkness or Real Talk on Real Estate on Monday mornings. We actually just promo two shows. They happen to be ours.
1: Yeah, nice.
0: That was good, eh?
1: Now I'm living my best life.
0: All right, I'm very clever. So I know that you are on topic today. However, I'm going to pull a U and take a left turn because I have a funny story that I want to share with you and our listeners that happened to me this morning. So is that okay?
1: Oh, 100%.
0: All right. Well, I was at a home inspection this morning for a house that someone I represent as a buyer is purchasing. That was Terry opening a Red Bull, if everybody heard that.
1: I'm living my
0: reddish
1: best,
0: life.
1: My Red Bull life.
0: He needs wings to get through this show at this point.
1: I'm exhausted.
0: Anyways, I was at a home inspection this morning and it was unusual, but the owner of the home stayed home. And usually they vacate the property so we can have free reign and look under every single nook and cranny of the house and make sure that it's ready for the buyer. And this lovely lady, really nice lady, just said, oh, I didn't realize I was supposed to leave. I'm going to stay. And I said, great. Then I guess I'm going to entertain her for 2 hours and let the inspectors do their things so that she's not following them around saying, oh, this is why that wire's like this. And there's a story behind that dent and whatever.
1: Oh, yeah, they've always got a story.
0: There's always a story, right? All that to say, I had 2 hours with this lady to chat. And so we got to chatting about pretty much everything. And I mentioned this show. I was telling her that this is what I do on Thursday afternoons, and this is kind of what the show is like. And I asked her what her favorite concert was. And she said, oh, I didn't really go to many concerts growing up. I was one of those people, though, like, do you remember when, like, Kingswood used to have concerts? And I laughed, and I said, we talk about that all the time on the show, and I feel like Terry and I are the only ones who remember the Kingswood music series for $5. But this lady said she had gone to one of those, so she really enjoyed it.
2: What show? Did she tell you?
0: It was heavier metal than I would have been at. So I feel like, I don't know, AC/DC or something. I don't even know if they played there, but it was something that I was like, oh that's cool.
1: I wish I'd have known because I went to so many.
0: I know you did. But that's not even the best part of the story.
1: Oh, okay.
0: Okay, so the more interesting part of the story is she used to be a long-haul truck driver, and she was in Texas in the early 80s. She was telling this story. So she was in Texas, long haul truck driving in the 80s and just went to a bar, a country bar by herself, and decided she was going to have a beer because she'd been truck driving all day and she was tired. And someone was making inappropriate solicitations towards her and kind of harassing her at the bar.
1: Nice. Okay.
0: And so this other man stepped in and said, like, hey, buddy, leave the lady alone. She doesn't seem interested. Can you just leave her alone? So the bad guy went away and the other guy stepped up and she said, oh my goodness, thank you so much for standing up for me. You know, can I buy you a drink or something? And he said, no need. I got to get back up on the stage. And she goes, oh, what's your name? And he goes, oh, my name is Garth Brooks. And she said, you're not bad. So she told Garth Brooks
1: that he's not bad. That's too funny.
0: So I told you were going to think it was
1: God,
0: funny.
1: Oh my God, that's hilarious.
0: And she said, so her claim to fame, I guess, was that she just told Garth Brooks he was not bad.
1: And he stood up for her. So that's got to be
0: a nice
1: way
0: story,
1: early. If he was just doing bars still, right? That's like 83, 84?
0: Yeah, she said it was early
1: 80s.
0: Wow,
1: that's so great.
0: What a funny story.
1: Yeah, that's amazing.
0: I do. I loved it. So I wanted to save it to share with you when we were on the air so that you heard it for the first time. I got your reaction and then all the listeners heard it as well.
1: Oh, that's great.
0: That's pretty funny.
1: Yeah, that's really
0: funny. I'm sure you're going to repeat that story because you sometimes take my good stories and repeat them like
1: they're your own.
0: I know.
1: My jokes
0: and my stories, you take them.
1: Yeah, I took your joke earlier today.
0: I don't know which one. I don't know if it was appropriate or not, but
1: probably
0: that's okay.
1: Not.
0: All right, so you're on tap today.
1: What are we talking about? I've decided I'm done with the 80s. I went and looked back and I'm like, okay, I've killed the 80s. And there's tons of more 80s, great 80s songs. I'm moving on to the 90s, though. I thought I would start off with a little early 90s, so I wanted to start off with Depeche Mode. Because Depeche Mode had some really big hits in the 90s. Their Violator album came out in early 90s. I think it was like 91, that first tour, the Violator tour. And I picked Personal Jesus from it.
0: Oh, good song.
1: Yeah, it's a great song, and it's got such a great intro. So let's do a little Personal Jesus and a little Depeche Mode to kick things off here.

0: touch fame.
1: Oh man, that started quick.
2: See, you're just not comfortable on the left.
1: I am not comfortable whatsoever on this side. It's crazy.
2: It's all awkward.
1: I'm like, I don't even know how to work this computer. And it's the exact same computer. I feel like I'm just backwards.
2: Well, your hands are backwards. That's all.
1: Yeah, I know. I don't like it.
2: All right. Well, talking of nonsense, before we go any further, we should probably update the folks about how the trip was, because Kieran and I spent all week last week talking about Vegas and talking up your big trip coming. And so you can't, what happens in Vegas stays in Vegas. So you can't share details, you can't share names.
1: Yeah, no, that's fine.
2: What were the big three highlights, I guess, of the trip?
1: Okay, well, first things first, when you guys were doing it, I was driving home on Thursday. I was rushing home and I was listening live online, CFRC doc.
2: CA?
1: Yep. And I just type in CFRC and it pops up. It self-populates. I don't even need to figure that out anymore. Anyway, I was listening live and I had forgotten that I had driven from Vegas to California after Kieran blew up his bike during one of his practices.
2: Yep.
1: 1 year. And I drove 4.5 hours into Southern California, met with a mechanic who rebuilt his engine, and then I drove back through the night to be back for the first thing in the morning. I forgot that it even happened. And then
2: the good thing is it meant that much to him that he hasn't forgotten.
1: No, I know, but we've just done so much that I'm like, I've just got brain fog from some of the things. But yeah, it was
2: not what it's from.
1: No, I know. but anyway, it was so much fun, that trip with Kieran. This trip was fantastic. Kieran was obviously on it again. And the other guys, so there was 10 of us in total. I won't say names. I got to meet some new guys and hang out with some old friends. And really, it was just a great, and I'm hoping it's going to be an annual trip. You're saying no, but I'm saying yes. Obviously not Vegas all the time, but we had such a great time and it was such a good bonding experience for Kieran and I to hang out and just be father and son, but more like friends. It was so much fun.
2: Well, he's an adult now.
1: Yeah, so. And it was nice. We woke up, we got upgraded and we stayed at the Paris Hotel.
2: Okay.
1: And our hotel looked out to the Sphere. So every morning when the Sphere woke up, it wakes and rises.
2: It turns yellow
1: and it becomes the sun and
2: smiley head.
1: Smiley face and stuff.
2: That thing.
1: So I woke up to that every morning.
2: It's a little creepy. But
1: yeah, it was. I'm like, oh, I guess it's daytime. And so that was kind of neat. I guess the meals were really cool. So the highlight for food was we went to Hell's Kitchen.
2: Okay.
1: And they have this beef Wellington and half the guys had that. I had this really nice 16-ounce ribeye, Chicago. Like, it was just fantastic. I won't get into it. Meals were fantastic. And then the next night, we went to Fogo de Chogo or something. I don't know how to pronounce it.
2: Brazilian meat place.
1: It was a Brazilian steakhouse, and it was phenomenal.
2: Okay.
1: Phenomenal. And then we went on to Fremont Street that night and just hung out there. There was live bands playing. And I mean, we were coming back probably around 2:45 in the morning, Vegas time.
2: Okay, so 6 a.m.
1: 6 a.m. our time. And the band was still playing. And it was playing since we got there at 10.
2: Wow.
1: So it was just going. And it was packed. You would have thought it was 3 in the afternoon, downtown Toronto. There was people everywhere. Huh. It was incredible. It was such a good time. And then Kieran and I spent some time on Sunday. We went out for a drive, went in towards the desert, down to South Point for nostalgic reasons.
2: Nice. Okay, yeah.
1: Yeah, and then we went to P.F. Chang's and had some nice lunch there. I love P.F. Chang's. And then we went to Barnes.
2: I had grapes in my car on Sunday.
1: And then we went to Barnes & Noble, bought you a book, I bought you a nice dress for Mother's Day.
2: That's great. Oh, apparently Kieran bought me something, but I still haven't seen it.
1: Oh, you still haven't seen it?
2: No.
1: It's really nice.
2: Yeah, he's a scoundrel.
1: Yeah.
2: Okay. Well, that was, in short, how the Vegas trip is. But yeah. I'm glad you're all home, safe and sound and intact.
1: It was a lot of fun, and hanging out with the guys was good. And we've
2: already there were a lot of laughs.
1: That's an understatement.
2: I know. I know the guys.
1: We'll leave it at that. It was just a really good time. So that's a really nice segue, because No Doubt was playing while we were there.
2: Okay. And you happen to have picked a No Doubt song?
1: And I picked a No Doubt song.
2: Wow, we didn't even plan that.
1: I know. It's so funny. I really wanted to see No Doubt. And there was a couple of guys that wanted to see it. But the cost, because it had gone to secondhand scalper tickets, yeah. they went from being like $80 to like $500.
2: Well, and then conversion.
1: Yeah. It was crazy.
2: Not worth
1: I mean,
2: it.
1: The terrible seats, and there is no real terrible seats, were like $375. Yeah. And I just couldn't justify it.
2: Well, you also had just told me you spent ridiculous money on that Hell's Kitchen meal by mistake. Not like that.
1: Yeah.
2: It's a bad thing, but it was like, that's a lot of money for one meal.
1: Yeah, it was crazy.
2: So no concert for you.
1: No concert for me. Yeah, I mean, you could hear it and people were walking around. I should have went up and bought a concert shirt because I do love a good concert shirt. But anyway, didn't get there, but I did get this. So here we go.

0: What'd you think of that?
1: I think it's funny, and it made me think, do you think when Gwen Stefani was singing that song that in her wildest dreams she thought in the future she'd be married to Blake Shelton?
0: Absolutely not.
1: It's so funny.
0: Old Red. They had, there's an Old Red in Vegas now.
1: Okay.
0: Yeah, right behind the lake.
1: His bar.
0: And it was hopping. When we came at 3 a.m, when we came back, on the Saturday / Sunday morning, mm-hmm. there was still a lineup at 3 a.m. to get in. It clearly does not close.
1: Oh, no, it's fantastic. Well, first of all, he's fantastic, and that's a great atmosphere. But yeah, when she was singing, I was chuckling, thinking, okay, this is probably the early 90s. There's no world where she thinks she's married to Blake Shelton in the future. But they're like head over heels in love.
0: Oh, yeah. Do you remember when this came out on Saturday Night Live when we saw these guys?
1: No.
0: I'm going to play a couple of songs today.
1: We should play songs from Saturday Night Live, actually. That should be a trivia category.
0: Well, it is. I've done it.
1: Okay.
0: But I'm going to play Counting Crows a little bit later on.
1: That one I know exactly where we were.
0: Yeah, yeah.
1: I do know exactly.
0: That was awesome.
1: Yeah, that was great.
0: These guys, now, obviously, Bounty Killer wasn't on the remix. She wasn't a remix back then. But I thought I would play that because it's such a cool version of that song.
1: Yeah, it was fantastic. Yeah. I love it.
0: Yeah.
1: So what do you got next?
0: I do. I'm going to play a little U2 now, you know, the best band in the world, obviously. But I'm going to play them because this album, Octoon Baby, I don't know if you remember that.
1: I do remember, yes.
0: So Octoon Baby was not the one that was uploaded onto everybody's phone.
1: No. I do remember that when iPhones came with a U2 album.
0: That was for U2. But anyway, I think it was just a promo that iPhone or whatever was thinking they would just do. I think they bought the rights
1: somebody
0: to the
1: got
0: album.
1: Paid for
0: oh,
1: it.
0: Yeah. And somebody got fired for it as well. But this is a great song. This is U2's One.
1: All right.
0: And I just
1: Isn't
0: thought
1: it's from a movie.
0: There's so
1: you
0: many.
1: You talk about like a war movie where there's a guy who might be like, I don't know, crippled or handicapped or something.
0: No, you're thinking of Metallica.
1: Yes, that's
0: the one.
1: Is
0: yeah,
1: that
0: yeah.
1: called One as
0: yeah,
1: well?
0: Yeah, it is. Yeah, it's not the same one, but it is also One.
1: All right.
0: But anyway, here we
1: Let's
0: go. A little U2.

0: could listen to that band all day long.
1: They are great.
0: What do you got?
1: I have a question for you.
0: Okay.
1: Because there is a clear delineation for you and I between the first half of the 90s and the second half of the 90s, which half was your favorite?
0: I'm going to say they're just too different. They're not even compatible, right? So when we start thinking about, well, when I start getting into some of my later 90s, Bare Naked Ladies, who were around earlier, but Bare Naked Ladies, Great Big Sea, Spirit of the West, the bands that you and I went to see together.
1: Yeah.
0: Obviously, those are way more important than, you know, No Doubt and Depeche Mode. And I love those concerts, don't get me wrong. But once we started doing shows and going to things together, obviously it changed things.
1: Yeah, I was going to say because, well, we had a child in 95. So everything changes.
0: Oh, absolutely.
1: When you have a child, your whole world changes.
0: Yeah.
1: But the funny part of that story is we only met in 93.
0: Yeah, and I mean, I was on the radio at a different radio station at the time as well. So,
1: yeah.
0: I mean, I was playing different, I was playing all this music and other stuff, right? Like I was playing a lot of alternative, a lot of dance music late at night and playing in different clubs and bars around the GTA and stuff.
1: And then you met me.
0: And then,
1: bought a house, got married, got me pregnant, and then stopped doing all those things.
0: Oh, I know. And then I became a wedding DJ and things totally changed,
1: exactly.
0: Right?
1: Well, it's funny because I literally have like a gap in my memory of any music pretty much from 95 because I was home with a newborn. And so all you know is Barney.
0: Yeah, well, for that time period, right?
1: That
0: now
1: period.
0: It would be Paw Patrol or something.
1: I don't even know if that's the
0: I don't
1: thing
0: even
1: anymore.
0: Know what house music.
1: I guess we're about to find
0: out
1: again.
0: Yeah, we are about to find out again. So, yeah, I think you made that announcement on Mother's Day, right?
1: You did. Yes.
0: You announced that our daughter is pregnant and expecting on September
1: 5th.
0: Sure. I thought it was the 6th, but okay, we'll go with 5th.
1: That weekend.
0: Yeah.
1: And we could not be more delighted. But yes, I did publicly announce that on Mother's Day.
0: Yeah.
1: But it seemed like the right day to announce that the child who made me a mother is going to make me a grandmother.
0: Yeah, it's amazing.
1: But make me a daisy, let's be clear.
0: Yeah, absolutely.
1: We can talk about that another time.
0: for sure.
1: What else you got?
0: So, again, in no particular order, because I'm going to do probably the 90s for the next month. So every Thursday for the, you know, well, month of shows. And then, so this is show 96.
1: Oh, I'm excited for 100.
0: Well, it's funny. Your mom said the same thing to me. And I was like, well, no, 104 is more important to me because that's 2 years.
1: I guess, yeah.
0: Right? So 100 is
1: a big deal.
0: It is a great milestone, but 104 for me is even bigger because that's 2 years on this show. That's
1: right. Okay, 52 weeks
0: times 52 weeks times two, right? Mm-hmm. So 104, I'm good with my math. So yeah, I'm excited for that.
1: Okay.
0: And but I think right up until then, I think I'm going to spend a lot of time in the 90s. There was just so much stuff and, you know, there's country 90s, there's rap 90s. There's all sorts of things. There's bands I got to open up for in the 90s when I was still working the club scene and stuff and doing that stuff. So there's just so much different music. I would love to do a whole set of rave music, but
1: okay,
0: I'm not sure.
1: Why don't we play some more?
0: All right, let's do a little Spin Doctors.
1: You're actually brainstorming out loud right now.
0: I know, it's crazy. So let's do a little Spin Doctors, and here we go. Two Princes. I love this song. Mark Riley, this one's for you.

0: I'd buy you flowers.
1: And I'd tell you not to. I don't like flowers. They die. I don't like the reminder that pretty things die. And I hate the smell of dead flower water. So please don't spend our money on flowers for me.
0: I won't.
1: That's the most married thing I've ever said.
0: Yeah, that's all good. All right, let's talk about the weekend.
1: All right.
0: So we'll like to actually talk about last night, because last night was Wednesday night trivia.
1: Yeah, it was. It was great. We're loving being at Spearhead.
0: Yeah, Spearhead, being back at Spearhead is amazing.
1: Can't wait till we're out on the patio. Hasn't been good enough weather yet to be out on the patio, which is ridiculous.
0: I know. I'm hoping Wednesday night this upcoming week, it's nice, it's warm, and we can be just blasting it away out on the patio.
1: Yeah, it was super fun though. Really crowded. Their food is great now. I'm really happy with it. You gave me the table I wanted last night, so I was really happy because it was beside the fireplace.
0: Yeah, it's so funny. I came in and there was a fireplace on. I was like, what?
1: It's just kind of ambiance, but yeah. it's nice. And
0: it was still kicking off a bit of heat, though.
1: I know, because I was sitting beside it.
0: Yeah.
1: It was great.
0: Yeah,
1: so, yeah. And then we're going out to trivia again tonight.
0: Yeah, we are. We're going to another trivia night put on by Amanda, and we'll go hang out and be with them. And
1: at Riverhead.
0: At Riverhead.
1: Give a shout out to Riverhead.
0: Yeah, absolutely.
1: Okay.
0: And looking forward to that. So we've joined up with a couple of different teams from my trivia night to go play their trivia night.
1: Yeah, it's fun.
0: So yeah, absolutely.
1: It's very different. It's more like trivia as opposed to just music. Yeah. We always kill it when we get to the musical round, but then there's other like super smart questions that we don't kill it at.
0: I don't know about Canadian geography and mountains and water and stuff, but maybe I should.
1: Maybe. Okay, so we're doing that. And then do you remember what we're doing tomorrow night?
0: Yeah, I'm putting up signs somewhere.
1: Yeah, you're being sign guy tomorrow.
0: Yeah.
1: I have a new cottage listing up near Charbert Lake on Black Lake, and it's kind of complicated to get signs put up because you need directional signs, and you need one on the dock, and then you need one at the house, and then when you get somebody to do that, it gets really expensive. And you know what you work for? A sub.
0: Oh, okay. So I'm not billing you?
1: No. You get a sub on the way home in my undying love.
0: Well, there
1: so
0: you
1: that's
0: go.
1: What
0: that's
1: we're
0: enough.
1: Doing on Friday night.
0: That's enough for me. And then Saturday, I'm actually taking off right after the radio show. Taking off with a buddy, and we're going to Montreal, and I'm playing in a Irish football and hurling competition.
1: Okay. So, well, this is your first one.
0: It is. It's my first tourney. I'm pretty excited.
1: Excited or nervous?
0: I'm excited. I'm hoping I don't get my head bashed in.
1: Some
0: of these boys are pretty big and they take this stuff seriously. So we'll see. I actually got invited to the one in Vegas next year, and it's called the Over 40 Knees That Crack.
1: Oh,
0: tournament,
1: okay.
0: And it's crack, but the crack is spelt like the Irish way.
1: The Irish jokey way.
0: Yeah, yeah. So it's kind of funny. So, so there's a bunch of guys already signed up to go to that as well. So we'll be doing that, and you can come.
1: I will. I'll go to Vegas next January. I can do that, yes.
0: Absolutely. So we'll do that. But, so I'm going to be in Montreal just for the day. I don't think I'm staying over. I want to get back because we got so much to do around the house. And then we've got to go up and open the trailer on Monday.
1: Let's backtrack for a second. Of course, I have something to say.
0: Oh, you always have something to say.
1: Always. I have an open house.
0: Of course you
1: Anyone
0: do.
1: Anyone shocked about that? I have an open house at one of my listings in Picton on Saturday from 2 o'clock until 4 o'clock. And that would be at 21 Center Street. So if anybody wants to come back and say hello, I would be delighted to see you there because I would love to get this home sold for the lovely owner. So that's happening on Saturday afternoon. And then, Sunday
0: Is that the one with the rock climbing wall?
1: Yes. This house is very cool. It has a little rock climbing wall in the backyard.
0: For kids and stuff.
1: It's pretty really funky. Fun. Very fun, beautiful house. It could be an income property as well as a single family home. So lots of options. But again, 21 Center Street, Saturday, 2 to 4. Picton. And then Sunday, we're going to work around the house because we have a pool and we have a hot tub and we have a lawn and all of those things need maintained and ready for the spring. We don't have our patio furniture out or any of those things, but it hasn't even been worth it weather-wise.
0: Yeah, I mean, I've got the nets up for the hurling in the backyard.
1: Well, you mowed the lawn once only so the guys could come over and hurl.
0: Yeah.
1: But the front lawn's not mowed.
0: No, the front lawn's atrocious, so but it's so wet right now because of the rain.
1: Hopefully by Sunday we'll
0: I'm
1: be able to take
0: care of it. I'm hoping it's dry enough I can cut some of it. I don't think I'm going to be able to cut where the pond is kind of right now,
1: well,
0: where the ducks
1: be a
0: have been.
1: Pond because we're redirecting water away from the house right now.
0: I know,
1: so.
0: It's crazy, but we've got that little pond where the ducks kind of congregate.
1: Yeah, we literally have ducks on our front yard.
0: Yeah, we do have ducks running around on our front lawn.
1: Right. So then we're doing that on Sunday. I think we're going to enjoy the house and do some cleaning up around the house. And then Monday, Terry is going to guest with me on my radio show, Mondays at 10 a.m., talking about finding your way home, real talk on real estate. And he's going to talk about what it's like to be married to a crazy busy realtor in Spring Market.
0: It's crazy busy.
1: It is crazy busy.
0: I'll talk more about it on then.
1: He will. That's a whole different topic for another show. But then we're going to go up. We have a trailer on Singleton Lake. So we're going to go and open our trailer and take the cover off and make sure there's no mice and dust everything out and check.
0: There shouldn't be any mice because we put all the bounce sheets everywhere.
1: Yeah.
0: And they they're not a big fan of bounce sheets.
1: And see what's going on. And then I heard it was going to be lovely. So maybe we'll sit for 5 minutes and enjoy the sunshine.
0: Not going to happen.
1: By that, I mean, you'll probably watch TV.
0: Well, I haven't even brought I bought a new TV to put up at the trailer.
1: Just what we needed. Not
0: a nice outdoor one. Okay. So I've got that. And then

0: Crazy.
1: It's gonna be crazy.
0: But my dad said, if you have to ask how much it is to fill it, you don't can't own it.
1: Yeah, well, gas wasn't $2 a liter then.
0: I bet you it was.
1: It has never been. So no,
0: I don't know.
1: Dad shouldn't say that because it's we've never had this kind of economic.
0: Listen, you know my dad. My dad will say whatever he wants.
1: He'll say what he wants. But anyways, let's play some music. We're talking too much.
0: So I was actually texting with a buddy because I was like, hey, listen to my show. So now at least I know I have one listener. And he was saying, I said to him, what kind of music do you want to hear? And he goes, I'd love to hear some Stone Temple Pilots, which is funny because I have them queued up because that when we went on our first date weekend down to Virginia Beach, this song had just come out.
1: Okay.
0: So we got a little STP and we got Plush.
1: All right,
0: so
1: let's
0: here we
1: hear
0: go.
1: It.

0: cool song.
1: Great song.
0: Yeah, yeah.
1: So should we tell the story about the next one?
0: Yeah, absolutely. Okay. Go ahead.
1: All right. Well, the first place Terry and I lived together was in a basement apartment in Pickering or Ajax.
0: No, Pickering Village. Yeah.
1: I was living with some girlfriends when we got together, and they, like most people, thought it was going way too fast and didn't want him basically moving in after the first weekend. So very quickly,
0: what did they know?
1: Right? Very quickly, we got our own basement apartment. And one of the things that we used to do was a lot of eating chicken Caesar salad.
0: Yeah, rum and Coke.
1: Drinking a rum and Coke. That was kind of our ritual. And we did that on Saturday nights and Wednesday, because those were laundry days for us in our basement apartment. And the first time we were doing that and we saw the Counting Crows on Saturday Night Live, they were singing Mr. Jones.
0: Yeah.
1: And it was a good memory for us because that was the beginning of, obviously, our relationship. But we were saying even then, like, this band is going to be huge. And this song is now iconic of the 90s. You don't even really have to describe it. But that's our happy memory around the Counting Crows and Mr. Jones.
0: Should we talk about who owned the house that we stayed
1: in? No, I don't think we should, because you're not going to say something nice, and we shouldn't
0: say nice things about people on air. I was just going to say that they were actually in a pretty famous girls band.
1: They were a local Toronto band, and that's enough.
0: Yeah, called Toronto.
1: Not gonna say anymore. What is wrong with you?
0: I didn't say anything.
1: What is wrong with you? Play the song.
0: All right, here we go. Little Mr. Jones, the Counting Crows.

0: And they were, man. They are huge. They were great. That song is fantastic.
1: I was just thinking that I would have been 26.
0: Yeah, and I would have been 23.
1: You're 3 years younger than I am.
0: I know, but that's just wild. That's
1: crazy, eh?
0: That's
1: younger than our children are now.
0: 32 years ago.
1: Right? Really long time. We're old.
0: You're old. I'm not old.
1: You're also old.
0: I'm not old. I don't know.
1: Okay, what else do we got? Because we only have a couple more minutes. Maybe two more songs?
0: No, I don't think we're even going to get them in. I'm going to start next week with a little Great Big Sea, maybe some Spirit of the West, that kind of stuff. We will finish off today with a little Bare Naked Ladies.
1: Iconic, and I get Canadian points for that.
0: Oh, yeah, but absolutely. I mean, there's nothing better than a Bare Naked Ladies concert, and we're going to see them this year.
1: I know, you keep telling me, but I don't have it on the calendar, and honestly, it causes me anxiety when I know there's something coming that's not on the calendar, and I know you've told me that, and the one that is at the Spire. I don't have the dates, and clearly I know that because it's bugging me.
0: Yeah, well, that's crazy. You better get those on the calendar.
1: Well, I don't know the dates. How would I
0: give them to you? I even printed the tickets.
1: The tickets for
0: you.
1: The Spire don't have the date on it. Oh, it's weird because I literally scoured those tickets because it was bugging me.
0: All right, well, I will get you that. But it's Bare Naked Ladies and Train. And
1: it's like August, though, I know.
0: Yeah, it's August.
1: I'm not panicked about it. But I will be by August.
0: Yeah, but what's really cool about it is Train is opening up for them. Which is great.
1: Very good.
0: Yeah,
1: okay.
0: So it'll be really good. And I know, my buddy was, we got a bunch of tickets, and he was like, oh, why didn't you get seats, like, right down at the front? And I'm like, dude, for Bare Naked Ladies, I want to be up on the lawn dancing around like an idiot.
1: Yeah, but we do have to bring blankets because I don't like goose poop. And there's a lot of goose poop.
0: Yeah, there might be. I mean,
1: we'll see. Last time we went to a concert, there was goose poop everywhere.
0: Well, the other cool thing, though, is if it rains, they always move you down. So they upgrade you right into the front.
1: I'm certainly not home for a rain car concert.
0: Oh, I'm not either. But I'm just saying, like when I went to Devo and B-52s, I actually bought good seats, and then all the people on the lawn got pushed in front of me, and
1: you're
0: like, hey, what's going on, man? That's not fair.
1: Fine. All right, let's play this one because it's a fun song. I like it.
0: Yeah, so this is Bare Naked Ladies, and the song I love, Hello City.
1: All right.
0: Do you remember that?
1: Yep.
0: All right, here we go.

0: I got to tell you, I love that song. I love all the Toronto references they talk about, you know, going down to the streetlights, the bar fights, and then going to the government and playing at the different clubs, and they name all the different places in the GTA. I do love that.
1: Okay.
0: And I also love that they do an homage to the House Martins with Happy Hour in there right at the end.
1: Right.
0: I mean, that just makes...
1: I bet they were an influence. I bet the House Martins influenced Barenaked Ladies' music style.
0: Oh, absolutely. They did. And I mean, you can just tell in how they do it, with the horns and the whole thing. And I think they really enjoy that British pop feel to it. I think it's that, for me, that's how it sounds.
1: Yeah, they're absolutely iconic voice, absolutely iconic Canadian.
0: Yeah.
1: It's fantastic.
0: Yeah, absolutely.
1: So what do you have to say? We have a minute.
0: Oh, well, you know, I'm pretty excited. It's going to be a nice warm weekend. I can say stay frosty, and I don't mean it. So we got that. But yeah, I'm looking forward to our 100th show now, because you've got 97, I got 98, you'll have 99, and then we'll do our 100.
1: Okay, right? Together?
0: Together. We'll do 100 shows, and what are you thinking we want to do?
1: I have no idea. I'm not going to think about it on the air.
0: Really?
1: Really.
0: Oh, well,
1: really.
0: All right.
1: I'd rather just play some more music and wish everyone a great, safe, long weekend.
0: So do we want to finish off with a little... No, I don't think we're going to do that.
1: Okay, we'll do something.
0: Okay, well, here. I'm going to go back.
1: This is the nonsense.
0: This is the nonsense that is us. I got to be honest.
1: Okay, so for 33 seconds, you're going to get Living My Best Life again. Everyone have a great weekend.
0: Yeah. All right, here we go.

0: Good morning. 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Broadcasting from Kingston, Ontario, I'm CFRC's Community News and Arts Coordinator Genevieve Hinch, and this is your morning news brief. Starting with traffic updates to keep in mind if you are hitting the roads this morning, construction at the intersection of Montreal Street and John Counter Boulevard is scheduled to resume today and is expected to continue throughout May. Drivers should also expect delays on Concession Street between Victoria Street and Alfred Street, Bath Road from Sir John A. Macdonald Boulevard to Portsmouth Avenue, and Stephen Street from Cowdy Street to Montreal Street due to the installation of intersection pedestrian signals. Additional delays are expected along King Street West at Country Club Drive, extenuating towards the Front Road and east of Sand Bay Lane, where Utilities Kingston continue sanitary and water main installation work. Traffic in this area will be reduced to one lane in each direction, so motorists are advised to watch for lane shifts, reduce speed limits, and share lane signage. Construction is currently taking place on John Counter Boulevard from Elliott Avenue to Montreal Street and from John Counter Boulevard to Ascot Lane. Moreover, drivers should expect delays on Collins Bay Road from Taylor Kidd Boulevard to Highway 33 as contractors continue paving operations in both Taylor Kidd Boulevard and Collins Bay Road. Short-term road closures remain in effect on Sydenham Street from just north of Princess Street to Princess Street, as well as Wright Crescent at Palace Road. Long-term closures also continue along Princess Street from Frontenac Street to Division Street. Turning to the weather, we're starting the day with a mix of sun and cloud. Winds will be coming from the southwest at 20 kilometers per hour, with a 20% chance of showers developing later this afternoon. We're expecting a high of 15 degrees today with sunny breaks. The UV index will reach 4. The cloud covers increases into the evening, with temperatures dropping to a low of 10 overnight. 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
1: 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Good morning, everybody, and welcome to your Friday morning Indie Wake Up Call for May 15th, 2026, halfway through the month of May. The early summer is just flying by. Not for me, I am still sans vehicle after a nightmare car purchasing experience that, if things don't work out, I will surely detail in more graphic detail in future episodes. Because, boy, it's been a rough one for me. But I'm not going to let that stop me today. I managed to beg, borrow, steal to get myself to the station, and I'm ready to spin. Of course, this is more of a back-to-formula episode. A lot of great CanCon in hour one, especially. We've got a bunch of new music for you, including some stuff from recent favorites, such as our first track today from Alana Maddie, who has been making her way up the CFRC internal charts, and for good reason. We've also got some great stuff from Further. I think you're really going to enjoy First Bloom. And we've got Q-Vero, but it's K-U-E, so maybe it's K-Vero. I struggle. It's early. But Full Body Memory is another pretty outstanding track. So we've got that coming up in this quick, like, 15-minute music block. Later on in the show, we've got music from Cacao. We've got some electronica stuff. We've got some alt folk and some, like, indie punk stylings. It's going to be a good show, and I think you're really going to enjoy. But I will leave you with Alana Maddie to kick off the Friday morning Indie Wake Up Call. This is Confessions, a new track from an artist on the rise.

we are back. This is your Friday morning indie wake-up call for May 15th, 2026. Let me give you the rundown on that music block. We heard from Alana Maddy with Confessions. We had Lindsay Walker, a new addition to our murderer's row of artists with Everything. We had Further with First Bloom, Quavero with Full Body Memory, Scott Totcher with Checkmate to bring us to this quick little talking segment. Just wanted to chime in and say that softball season is underway for yours truly, and boy oh boy am I excited. I had never played softball prior to last year, and although we lost every single game, often by quite a lot of runs, I think we were the only team in the league to score 100 or under 100 runs and give up like over 300, so we were about as bad could get, but I had a great time. That's through Kingston Sport and Social Club, not an ad, not a paid sponsorship, just a personal plug and an encouragement that you should try new things, especially if you're like me and you're getting into your early to mid-30s, but no matter what age you are, challenge yourself, try something new, because you may be surprised at how much you enjoy it. So there's my my little PSA for this morning. Coming up next, we've got a nice combination of electronica, kind of electropop for you, starting with Derek John Evers and Juiced. Then we're going to hear from favorite of the station, favorite of mine, friend of the station, friend of mine, Cacao with Grateful. We've got music coming up from Blue Material. We're going to hear from Weird Nightmare. All that and oh so much more coming up on the Friday morning indie wake-up call right here, right now on CFRC 101.9 FM, CFRC.ca, your home for local music, local news, local sports, and just the best in local content in general. So without further ado, let's get into Derek John Evers' latest release. This is Juiced, taking you into our next music block.

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2: 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And on May 22nd, you can check out Dave Gunning. 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Get there.

Welcome back. That was Charlie Noir with two eyes. I guess three eyes, but two eyes in the word noir with Breakin'. We heard from Anti-KD with Hell on Earth. We had The Next Machine with Cutting All Ties. We heard from Weird Nightmare with Head Full of Rain off their latest EP called Hoopla. We had music in that block from Blue Material with Last Step. We heard from Cacao with Grateful, and we kicked off that music block with Derek John Evers' latest release called Juiced. Kind of like a, I'm not going to say like electropunk, but a harder-edged electronica there, a dark electronica. I think that's an apt description of it. And coming up next, folks, we have got, I'm not going to say a little weird necessarily, we've got a release from Glum off their latest EP called Nature Isn't Healing, and this one has a particular significance for yours truly, because this next track is called My Hair Used to Look Like Yours, which, been there, done that. Then we're going to hear from Birds Bare Arms with Get It Together, which is kind of like, I'm not going to say like ambient or anti-music, but I think it's kind of like calamitous pop, maybe a little like folk punk-y. It's kind of hard to describe, but when you hear it, you'll know it. And then we're going to end off hour one, a little bit of new Canadian jazz. We'll have Big Space with Always Been There to close out hour one, and hour two is usually a bit more of a free-for-all, a little bit of a freestyle affair, so I think you should stay tuned, because we're going to do some fun stuff like we do every week, but especially like we've been doing the last couple weeks. I think the last two shows, which you can check out in CFRC.ca's archive, May 8th and May 1st, are two of my favorites that I've ever produced, so I highly recommend you take a jaunt back through the archives and listen to those if you haven't already. But for the time being, let me leave you with Glum. This is My Hair Used to Look Like Yours. We're going to hear Get It Together from Birds Bare Arms, and we're going to close out hour one with Big Space and Always Been There on your Friday morning Indie Wake Up Call.

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What a fantastic release from the Soaps there. That was Sweat, and it comes off their latest EP called Gold Star, which I've played a lot of over the last couple weeks because it is pretty freaking fantastic. Part of that, we had Mint Tea with Whisper. We had a 2015 throwback with Waxahachie and Swan Dive. And you would have heard L from R.I.P. to one of the realest to ever do it, the legend, Sophie. All that and so much more on your Friday morning indie wake-up call. And I've been really dipping into the music library for hour two because I just love it so much. I mean, I have an entire secondary show dedicated specifically to the online digital media library. So you know I'm obsessed. You know I love it. And a good chunk of what I'm going to be playing in hour two comes directly from that, including this next track. This is Saint Sister, My Brilliant Friend, on your Friday morning indie wake-up call. I think you're going to enjoy all the fun little gems that I'm digging up from our fantastic online digital media library.

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We just had a nice long music block, all coming courtesy of CFRC's online digital media library. We kicked it off with Saint Sister and My Brilliant Friend. We heard from the lovely and talented Piner with Odelia, which is more of a release radar thing than a digital media library thing, but we're going to let that slide. We had Health with Slumlord, EKEX with Visiting Dust Bunnies. I'll be honest with you, a touch of the dyslexia, so those, the K's and the X's jump around for me. We also had music from such luminaries as Broken Social Scene with Not Around Anymore. We had the Sadies featuring Kurt Vile with It's Easy, Like Walking, Cashier, Like I Do, and you just heard Hannah Georges with Love is a Stranger. And we've got time for two or three more tracks today. I'm just whittling down what I want to go with. I think we're going to start things off with Odd Beholder, and their album Honest Work actually, I believe, releases next week on the 22nd. So this is a kind of advanced single. This is Focus Disease right here on your Friday morning indie wake-up call. And hey folks, I hope you've enjoyed the show today. It's been a fun one, kind of a return to form of sorts over the next 2 weeks. Next week we've got another very CanCon heavy show. And then on the 29th, that's actually a few days after my birthday. So I will be having kind of a, I'm not going to say birthday themed show. That makes it sound like I'm going to be playing, you know, Happy Birthday for 2 hours. And I don't know, whatever the song the Chuck E. Cheese band plays. But I'm just going to be playing a lot of music that has been significant to me over the 3+ decades of my life. So that'll be May 29th. Tune in then. Until then, folks, be safe, be well, and be sure to stay tuned to CFRC for more locally produced goodness.

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2: 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And as always, we're bringing you the top 15 top charting albums from across genres and across the country for your listening pleasure today. I'm DJ Squared, your host, and we've got lots of fun new entries to the charts this week. We're going to start off with a fun one from Hiroki Tanaka, famously of Yamantaka Sonic Titan. This art rock experimental Toronto-based guitarist and writer has a new album out called Isan, and we're going to listen to Yamoto, debuting this week at number 15, followed by brand new stuff from Population 2. They have a new album out called Gimmicks, and we're going to listen to Angelisme from It, followed by Not Yourself by Sun Glaciers at number 13. Beatrice Deer featuring Johnny Saunders after that with Arranged from Inuit Legend, and Polaris Prize nominated musician, songwriter, producer, multi-instrumentalist, and author Ray Spoon has a new album out called Assigned Country Singer at Birth, and we are going to listen to Country Music Breaks My Heart, debuting this week at number 10 on the charts. So here's Hiroki Tanaka, now at 15, Yamato.

And we are back on the charts. You just heard brand new stuff from Ray Spoon. That song was called Country Music Breaks My Heart, from Assigned Country Singer at Birth, debuting this week at number 11. Before that, we heard great new stuff from Beatrice Deer, Inuk Mohawk singer out of Kagtak, Nunavik, Quebec. Her first album way back in 2005 was called Just Be. It won a Canadian Aboriginal Music Award for Best Inuit and Cultural Album. She has a new one out now called Inuit Legend, and we listened to Arranged featuring Johnny Saunders on that track this week, debuting at number 12. Sun Glaciers before that with Not Yourself, Population Deux with Angelisme, and Hiroki Tanaka also debuted this week with Yamoto from the new album Isan. Coming up now at number 10, we've got Boy Golden from the album Best of Our Possible Lives. We're going to listen to Like a Child, followed by Infinite from BB Club's Amaro, Charlotte Cornfield after that with the title track from her album Hurts Like Hell. We'll also listen to Status Non-Status and new stuff from Les Louanges called Au Pied de la Montagne, Sauvez Mon Aimé from Alouette. So here we go right now, Boy Golden at 10, Like a Child. Enjoy.

0: And welcome back to the charts. You just heard a lovely new track from Les Louanges, the project of Vincent Roberge out of Montreal. The new album is called Alouette. The song debuting this week at number six was called Au pied de la montagne, Sauvez mon âme. And before that, we had Status Non Status with Blown Again from Big Changes. Hurts Like Hell, the title track off Charlotte Cornfield's new album. We also heard Infinite by BB Club from Amaro, and Boy Golden's Like a Child from Best of Our Possible Lives started off that set at number 10. Coming up now, Cat Clyde is back in the charts this week with the new album Mud, Blood, Bone, and we're going to listen to Where Is My Love from it, followed by Razor Blades by Tanya Tagak and Ora Kogan's Division from Hard Hearted Woman this week at number 3. Here's Cat Clyde at 5, Where Is My Love?
1: Oh!

competition ignites itself. Like that time the glint off the midnight sun turned the razor blade blind. Just for a moment, and I accidentally sliced you. Way too deep. Who can handle the biggest wound?

not forever, but it is the doorway into the next realm. So we practice pain when there is no one around. We create it and rehearse it, hoping to prove our strength, hoping to distract from the fear, hoping to survive. Survival is competition, and it also ignites itself, like the time you had to go to get the box of salt just to rub it in all our wounds, screaming, crying, laughing. None of us were strong enough. None of us could hang on to the straight face, to the toughness. We are children.

And we are back on the charts. That was Division by Ora Kogan, preceded by Tanya Tagax, Razor Blades, and Cat Clyde at 5 with Where Is My Love. Cootie Catcher is down from the number one slot to number two. We're going to listen to Rhymes with Rest from the album Something We All Got. And shooting right up to number one, we've got Angine de Poitrine, the math rock duo out of Chicoutimi-Saguenay, who have a new math experimental prog rock album called Volume 2. We're going to listen to Sarniez debuting this week at number one. Thanks for tuning into the charts produced here at CFRC 101.9 FM in Kingston, Ontario. 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So keep rocking in the free world, everybody. Have a fantastic day. We'll see you next week. Yeah.

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3: Normally, I use a sports section to wrap my compostables. But this headline caught me off guard. Fat man soccer takes off in a big way across the U.S. And of course it does. This is from the same country that brought us the Lingerie Football League. Because in the States, it's all about the culture. Am I right? The premise is innocent enough with tongue firmly in cheek to make room for all that food in the face hole. It's a fun way for fatsos to shed some poundage and pretend they're athletes. In fatty football, the players can even score before the game starts with the pre-game weigh-in. If you've lost a few from the last time you stepped on the scales, you earn points for your team. Apparently, last week a team was ahead 11-0 before even hitting the pitch. Such is the name of the game in the Texas Man vs. Fat Soccer League, home to clubs like OB City, Big Bananas, and Heavy Touch FC. There's AFC Thickmond, a play on AFC Richmond from Ted Lasso. I wonder if their coach is named Ted Fat Asshole. But the beautiful game is the world's game after all, and that's why one team is called Los Porcinos, or the Porkies, whose kit is pink like Lionel Messi's. I'm assuming the league got a bulk deal on XXL jerseys. The league is gaining in popularity as soccer interest increases across the states, with new chapters breaking out in Florida, New York, and other states. Seriously, I know being overweight is a big load to bear, so to speak. And as one man versus fat player confides, even just being a part of this community, I think, improves our social lives. No doubt, the exercise is good therapy, and as a spectator sport, who wouldn't want to see a really big man running for a corner kick or jumping for a header? Of course, it's all fun and games until somebody strokes out on a breakaway. The future looks bright for fatty football. Maybe they can work monster trucks into the play. Now that would really be American. I'm Cal Cote, time to kick off our top 10 countdown from the new chart we just posted. Get yours by subscribing to worldbeatinternational.com. Some Palestinian folktronics to start from Beirut-born Yasmin Hamdan. Her new album is I Remember, I Forget. This is the title track from World Beat Canada Radio.

0: Midanim Ehafsalon, that is from Hogar, the 10th album by Tuareg Blues Innovators Tenarwin at number 9. Yasmin Hamdan started off our top 30s, top 10 with I Remember, I Forget. Here is Dr. Nativo and Caminantes from Berioc Candela on World Be Canada Radio.
1: Hey! Rocco Pachucote! We call Dr. Nativo para el mundo entero!

Catalan-born Londoner. That's Clara Sara Lopez. And her new album is Lengua Matera Part 2. We heard Mari Paz. That sits comfortably at number 7 as we continue our countdown of the top 10 tracks from last month's World Beat Top 30. Dr. Nativo is also in there. Juan Martinez, originally from Guatemala, and brings us his flavorful psycho trop. And Tenarowan at number 9, and Yasmin Hamdan started off the list. Carwin Ellis is a Welshman who brings us some authentic Cuban song from the album Half. It's Carwin Ellis and Rio 18 right around the corner. This is World Beat Canada Radio. My name's Cal Coat.

No question, Spain is a hotbed for contemporary global music. That is Lucas Jesus and Desaparece, or Disappear. He's from San Sebastian, and he's at number 5. At number 6, Carwin Ellis and Rio 18. That is Rio 18 and Bella Estrella. That's from the album Half, which was recorded half in digital and half in analog. At number 4, it's Anatolian Psych from Alton Gunn and their album Garup. This is what I was listening to as I was floating down the Nile in Egypt at the beginning of the year. Nereida Sen Sen from World Beat Canada Radio.

unmistakable at number three. It is Witch Zamrock, and from their album Zango, it's Avalanche of Love. That was the first track to really turn me on to those guys. And of course, now what we are spinning from Witch is Once in a Lifetime from the fabulous Talking Heads tribute album Naive Melodies. But I've been playing the snot out of that, so I thought I'd give you a track from their previous album, Zango, and the thing that really launched my love for Witch. At number two, Alt and Gun at number three with Neredis and Sin. Cypriots Mansour Domani and The Professor band together for a new single, which is moving up the charts. At number two, Tritichtis featuring Julissa. That's straight ahead. You're keeping time with the beat of the world. This is World Beat Canada Radio. I'm Kel Coate.

music from the border between Algeria and Mali comes Tamacrest, and topping the charts with Amanin. That's from their brand new album, Asakel. And that's our list of top 10 from the top 30, which we put out every month. You can find yours at worldbeatinternational.com. 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I've been lucky enough to go to Jamaica 5 times now, and it's all been through the courtesy of Wayne Vernon, the host of Caribbean Express, formerly on FM 961, which was a station that I worked at as well. And that's how we managed the trips over the course of 5 times broadcasting live from the beach. It was an amazing experience. He has a cousin down there named Andy Vernon. He's a journalist and a multi-instrumentalist, and he brings us his take on a police classic from 1980s, Zenyatta Mondatta. Here is Andy Vernon and Driven to Tears, your touch of the familiar from World Beat Canada Radio.

What a beautiful place, beautiful people, Jamaica, and Andy Vernon, as they say down there. Will we go back? Soon come. My name's Cal Coat. This is World Beat Canada Radio.

Cuvaro. That's your Power Pop palate cleanser, How Everything Feels. She's a singer and songwriter and broadcaster, now working at CKUA in Edmonton. And it's from her album, How Everything Feels and Other Lies. We also heard Barama Amo, who is a Ghanaian trumpeter and singer, and Love Be Sweet from Rhythms of Love, were produced and recorded through the facilities of Calcopyrite Communications. Our sister broadcast podcast, Kelta and Twist, with Patricia Fraser. We're taking this home with Rizzo Magic and Plutarco, some tropical futurism from Bogota, Colombia, and a new album, Cumbion Planetario. But our last word we'll give to Plutarch himself, who said, "The mind is not a vessel to be filled, but a fire to be kindled."

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0: came to Palestine, like my parents and Omar's parents, had no other place to go, and it was for them really a safe haven. It was a real, the only place they can rescue themselves. But this could have been done in a different way. You don't come to a neighborhood and turn back to the people who lived there centuries before you. And what Zionism did from the very beginning, not it went wrong, it started wrong without the belief or the conviction that we can live together. Zionism never really tried to live Palestinians. It was always to conquer them, to transfer them, to take their jobs, to take their lives, to take their properties in order to become the only people who lives between the river and the sea. And here we really differ because not something went wrong, something started wrong.
1: Of your response.
2: Yes, look, I mean, I also agree with most of what my friend Gideon says. Zionism begins precisely like the movement to which it was responding. That is, there was a rise of ethno-nationalism in Eastern Europe. Polish ethno-nationalism, Ukrainian ethno-nationalism, Lithuanian, Latvian, and of course German. And it emulated exactly these kinds of ideological notions. The only difference was that the Jews, being a minority in Europe, could not realize their ethno-nationalism in Eastern Europe because they had no claim, no stake on the land there. Once they came to Palestine, they started doing exactly what other ethno-nationalisms were doing. And as we know, that was a very violent process in Eastern Europe, where hundreds of thousands, millions of people were removed. Ethnic cleansing was the norm. Populations were unmixed. And Zionism started doing precisely that also in Palestine. But because it moved to Palestine, it moved the Jews to Palestine, it became also a settler colonial movement because these Jews moved from one continent to another and were trying to take over that land. The goal of Zionism from the very beginning was to stop the existence of Jews as a minority, to create a Jewish majority state. That was the conclusion that they reached because as a minority in Europe, they came under greater and greater threat. So yes, of course, Zionism, like all ethno-national movements, had violence built into it from the very beginning. And at the same time, until the state was created, those people who came to Palestine in the 20s and 30s, like Gideon's parents, like my mother, we know that had they not left, they would have been murdered. Both Gideon and I would not have been born at all had our grandparents not decided to leave Europe and to come there. Everybody who was left behind was killed. That's why I say there was a moment when the state was created that a choice faced those who created that state. And they made the wrong choice. They could have created a different state. It would not have been perfect, and no states are. It would not have been perfectly just, and no states are. But there, it definitely made the wrong choice, and that choice determined much of what occurred afterwards. It could have been also corrected over time. The Oslo process was a moment in which people in Israel actually talked about a state of all its citizens. But it failed. In 1995, Rabin, who was a general and was not a great peacenik, but had come to a conclusion that the occupation was no longer supported, in 1995 he was assassinated. He was assassinated because of incitement by Benjamin Netanyahu, who has his blood on his hands to this day. That killed that process and accelerated what we are seeing now as an attempt to entirely empty the land of its Palestinian population. It will fail. It will not succeed because this sumut by Palestinians will continue. Palestinians will hold on to their land. But that has to, I would say that only going backward and only arguing Zionism was wrong from the beginning, what we need to do now is to think about a future. And that future is a future for both Jews, who are also not leaving, most of them will stay there, for both Jews and Palestinians to find a way to share that space. That is where the conversation, to my mind, has to move now.
3: And Gideon Levy, your response, but also you've talked about the conquest of labor that occurred in the Zionist's possession long before the creation of the state, and this whole issue of how would Israelis create, or how would Jews create a state where in a territory they were still at that time a minority?
0: Yeah, it's a very complicated question to answer. But for sure, fighting the natives is not the only option. It could have gone hand to hand. And there were times in which there were quite many Palestinians and some Jews who dreamt about such a possibility. An organization like Brit Shalom of Jewish intellectuals who believe that we should, from the very beginning, try to do it together. And not by force, and not by pushing the Palestinians away from here. Now, the main problem of the whole thing is not 48 anymore, because 48, as we all know, is over. The problem is that this very same attitude, this very same policy, never stopped ever since 48. And when you go today to the West Bank, you see exactly the same scenes like in the 20s, in the 30s, in the 40s, the very same scenes with the same cruel, violent methods. Now we are not talking anymore about getting a Jewish state. Now we are not talking anymore about being a majority. Now it's pure colonialism and racism with the pure ambition, which is declared and admitted. A pure Jewish state between the river and the sea. This is Zionism today, and with this, I cannot live.
1: I wanted to end by asking the same question I put to Mohammed Shahada about the Israeli government threatening to file a defamation lawsuit against the New York Times. This is after the paper published a column by Nicholas Kristof headlined "The Silence That Meets the Rape of Palestinians." Kristof details, quote, "the pattern of widespread Israeli sexual violence against men, women, and even children carried out by soldiers, settlers, interrogators, and prison guards." He also wrote about reports alleging dogs were used to sexually abuse Palestinian prisoners. And I wanted to get both your responses very quickly on this, Professor Bartov.
2: Well, I mean, I want to say, just as Muhammad was saying, this is well known. I'm glad that the New York Times published information about that. But in Israel, it's been well known. The Minister of National Security, Itamar Ben-Gvir, has been photographed visiting Israeli jails, humiliating on TV, humiliating Palestinian prisoners. That has become the policy of the country, to abuse, to humiliate, to rape systematically. And what I find, I would say, particularly appalling is that in Israel, and that's part of what happens when a society becomes a genocidal society, generally speaking, apart from some articles in Haaretz and in Plus 972, no one is speaking out. The Physicians Association in Israel has not spoken out. The Bar Association in Israel has not spoken out. Academic associations have not spoken out. University presidents have not. The media is not really interested in that. That is, what you see is a brutalization of Israeli society, a kind of joy at this kind of horror that is happening all over Israeli jails.
1: And we just have 30 seconds, but Gideon Levy, that same question. How Israeli society, as you're in Tel Aviv, is responding to this New York Times report and Israel's threat to sue the Times?
0: And that it is reacting to all the just accusation against Israel by attacking the messenger. Nikola Kristof is a great journalist. I believe to every word he writes, but he's not the only one, as Omar just mentioned. And the only way to fight it for Israel is to attack the messenger instead of looking upon ourselves, looking at the mirror, realize that in our jails there is a real barbaric catastrophe, and to draw the lessons out of it.
1: We have to leave it there. I thank you very much, Gideon Levy, award-winning Israeli journalist for Haaretz, speaking to us from Tel Aviv. And Omer Bartov, Dean's Professor of Holocaust and Genocide Studies at Brown University. His new book, Israel, What Went Wrong? Israeli-American scholar described by the U.S. Holocaust Memorial Museum as one of the world's leading specialists on the subject of genocide. That does it for our show. Happy birthday to Nicole Shanitzer. I'll be in Atlanta tonight for a screening of Steal the Story, Please, about Democracy Now! At the Tara Theater, and then in Houston, Texas, for a benefit screening for KPFT at the River Oaks Theater. Then finally to Austin. Check our website at democracynow.org. I'm Amy Goodman with Juan Gonzalez.
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7: 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Broadcasting from Kingston, Ontario, I'm CFRC's Community News and Arts Coordinator, Genevieve Hinch, and this is your afternoon news brief. Starting with traffic as we head into the afternoon and evening commute, construction at the intersection of Montreal Street and John Counter Boulevard has resumed and is expected to continue throughout May as roadway repairs continue. Drivers should also expect delays on Concession Street between Victoria Street and Alford Street, Bath Road from Sir John A. Macdonald Boulevard to Portsmouth Avenue, and Stephen Street from Cowdy Street to Montreal Street due to the installation of intersection pedestrian signals. Additional delays continue along King Street West as Country Club Drive extending towards Front Road and east of Sandbay Lane, where Utilities Kingston is completing sanitary and water main installation work. Traffic in this area will be reduced to one lane in each direction. Short-term road closures remain in effect on Sydenham Street from just north of Princess Street to Princess Street, as well as Wright Crescent at Palace Road. Long-term closures also continue along Princess Street from Frontenac Street to Division Street. Construction is currently taking place along John Counter Boulevard from Elliott Avenue to Montreal Street, and from John Counter Boulevard to Ascot Lane. Additionally, drivers should expect delays on Collins Bay Road from Taylor Kidd Boulevard to Highway 33 as contractors continue paving operations on both Taylor Kidd Boulevard and Collins Bay Road. Turning to the weather, the afternoon will remain mainly sunny with a few clouds passing through. Winds are coming from the southwest at 29 kilometers per hour. There remains a 20% chance of showers through the afternoon, and temperatures will reach a high of 15 degrees this afternoon before cooling to around 10 degrees this evening. Looking at some events happening around Kingston this weekend, kick things off Friday night with karaoke at the Buckle. Later that evening, catch Bosco Baker and the Dewmakers performing at the Cove Inn starting at 5 p.m. Then on Saturday, check out the New Moons Gallery Showcase at Effort Fine Art Supplies, and wrap up the night with Dr. Bombay performing live at the Turnanog at 9 p.m. This has been your afternoon news brief. 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
9: Retrospect fans, Phil Gray here with a little note about this week's episode of Retrospect. Time constraints means it's been a little difficult for me to get a new episode compiled, so instead I've gone back into the Retrospect archives and I've gone right back to February 2023 for episode 557, repurposed it this week. It's a special episode. It's one of my handful of guest selector episodes, and my guest selector was Peter Klopek. Peter lives in Belgium, but then he was based in Luxembourg. All of the selections in this episode are his, and man, there's some great tracks in it. So let's get on with Retrospect for this week.

0: Hi, 60s Garage Punk fans. I'm Phil Gray. Welcome to Retrospect 60s Garage Punk Show. This is episode 557, and we've got it underway with a band you probably have never heard on Retrospect before, and you're very unlikely ever to hear it again. They are a band out of Vienna called The Vogue. Now, they're a legendary Austrian psychedelic beat mod band. They existed from 78 to 82, so they're not 60s Garage Punk. An album called A Doll Spits Cubes, a self-released edition, I believe, of only 300. So why am I playing The Vogue with a cover of a track called I Never Loved Her? Well, because it is the first selection of this week's very special guest, and I welcome to Retrospect my guest selector for this episode, direct from Luxembourg, Peter Klopek. Welcome, Peter.
1: Hello, everyone. And The Vogue has been my first entry into 60s garage. I mean, when the mod movement started with Quadrophenia, of course we went to Vienna. Vienna was the big place, and a couple of mod bands popped up, and The Vogue was one of them. And I listened to them for the very first time. I heard for the very first time I Never Loved Her, and I thought always, oh yeah, great, that sounds absolutely amazing. And then we went to the UK a couple of years later, and I discovered actually it was a cover, and nothing beats the original, of course. And that was my real entry into 60s garage.
0: Well, Peter, you have been a Retrospect fan for quite a while, or at least you've been in touch with me for quite a while. Tell me a little bit more when you first discovered 60s garage. Was it simply through that song?
1: Yeah, I mean, my parents have been always much into the Beatles and the Stones, and so the whole house was covered in this kind of music vibes. And when I discovered, of course, I went also through this phase, the Beatles, then the Monkees, then the whole mod movement of the 79, 80, 81. And then I discovered actually there is a whole world before the Stones. And so now I'm really attached to everything between 65 and 67. This is really the sound I collect. I own about 1,000 records now of this time, mainly samplers.
0: That's a pretty amazing collection. So 1,000 slabs of vinyl samplers. Yeah. So you're talking about compilations, right?
1: Compilations, yeah, Pebbles, Nuggets, whatever, and then of course Back to the Grave, and I'm still collecting. I'm still going to record fairs and look what's out there. It is an amazing market. And I must say, when I have discovered you, and I can't even remember how I have discovered you, because I don't listen usually to radio, but on one stage, most probably over Facebook, I fell over your one post, and I have a very good friend of mine who is listening also to this kind of music. And I have started with 107. 107 was my very first one, right, and I've collected them all since then. I received from you the first 10, so I have this whole of 90-something shows. But 107 was my original first one, and I got blown away.
0: So that's going back, about 2008, 2009, I think. In fact, yeah. I think those are even episodes I've lost track of and don't have copies of, so we might need to fill in some gaps. So, Peter, you are in Luxembourg, right? So that's a very small country, not one I knew much about, but I believe the population's not even a million people.
1: 650,000.
0: So sort of bordering France and Belgium. Of course, lots and lots of Belgian bands feature on Retrospect over the years.
1: Yeah. I was honestly, I've tried to find something which came out of Luxembourg in the 60s, but it's interesting enough, most of the Luxembourgish bands, they sang in German or French, but I have found absolutely no trace. I mean, there are a couple of Beatles cover bands, a couple of Stones cover bands, but impossible to find any kind of recording.
0: Interesting that there was such, I mean, France had that Yeah Yeah scene and, you know, a bit of psychedelia and stuff, and of course the Belgian bands. Interesting that within Luxembourg, the scene didn't really seem to take off. Maybe it was discouraged by political powers, potentially?
1: I think it's rather, I mean, Luxembourgish are a bit like, I shouldn't say that, but they're a little bit more German in their way of thinking and behavior and working. So Like in Austria, it has started literally in 68, 69. So they missed the whole early movement of 65, 66. The Beatles came in a little bit later. So everything was more traditional folk music, classic music, German music. To find 60s garage is super rare. It's really rare.
0: Well, you found the band we started with, The Vogue, from Vienna. So they formed 1978, released that album A Doll Spits Cubes in 1981. And as we spoke about right at the start of the show, it was a cover that you didn't realize was a cover at the time, but you then discovered it was. So tell us about the original of that song.
1: So when Quadrophenia came out, it created a bang. It was really like a revolution. And like the original mod movement, also this movement went on. So there were a couple of bands and groups that went into psychedelia. Others went into Northern Soul, Skinhead, until it evaporated in the mid-80s. And then there was a revival in 89. And still today, you have mod bands in Austria, very few, but there's still people running around in parkas and driving on Vespas and Lambrettas. So when I discovered this song, it was really like, it was something which I have never heard before. And when you compare the two versions, the Austrian version, let's call it, and the American version, of course, they are completely different. But you can understand, you know, coming out of this Beatles and Who stuff, I mean, this was something extraordinary.
0: So the original was by a band called the Starfires, who recorded for GI Records. They're out of Los Angeles, California. So let's check that out. Actually, what we're going to do is play just another little bit of the version by The Vogue, and then we'll segue into the Starfires from California with I Never Loved Her.

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Maybe you joined in. It seemed harmless enough, and you didn't want to be different from the others.

0: I know how it feels when you sing it. I know what it does to you. And I know the evil feeling that you feel when you sing it.
1: Retrospect. 60s garage punk, garage rock, and psychedelia.

0: You're with episode 557 of Retrospect 60s Garage Punk Show with my special guest selector this week, Peter Klopek from Luxembourg. Three of his selections. We had the Starfires with I Never Loved Her, then Barry and the Remains. They're on the show from time to time, actually sometimes just known as the Remains. Out of Boston, Massachusetts, fronted by Barry Tashian. They had formed in 1964 at Boston University, where all of the band members were first-year students. Barry and the Remains, a track called When I Want to Know. And then Peter's third selection, The High Tensions. It's a 45 from 1966, recorded for Hit Recording Company, an A-side called Poor Man. These guys had a bunch of singles in 1966 and 1967. Interestingly, they have one called Tommy Day's High Tensions on the A side with another band called the Tensionettes on the B side. Interesting. Whether that was the High Tensions with a female singer or what, I don't know. There's a mystery for me to uncover another day. Or maybe our guest, Peter Klopek, might uncover that. So Peter, three amazing choices. And one thing I've noticed with all of your selections, but that set too, very much a garage punk slant to what you like.
1: Yeah.
0: Would that fair comment?
1: So, I mean, I have always, I mean, when I started with Bebels, and my very first Bebels was number two. And I mean, I haven't been listening to Bebels now for quite a while. There's so much nicer stuff out there, but I have always been interested in American garage punk. Very little in Europe, very little around the world. There are a couple of exceptions, like Mexican stuff. There's a couple of Japanese stuff. But basically, I'm mainly interested in American stuff. And I really have a notion to collect compilations. I never had any interest in bands, apart from the Sonics. The Sonics is a real exception. But otherwise, and then I always have these shifts. I sometimes like more melodic garage punk. And then sometimes more the harder one, like the Swan Brats and so on.
0: Mm. Well, we'll hear lots more of those garage punk and proto-punk influenced selections from Peter Klopek straight after this.
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0: With Retrospect 60s Garage Punk Show, our guest Peter Klopek, another set from him as he is our guest selector this week. Every track in this episode, his selections. Peter, next up we've got a band called The Knights. Tell us about the track.
1: So The Knights are from 1965, from Albuquerque, and I've actually found a new source for 60s garage stuff, which is absolutely, it seems endless, is YouTube. Offers you an amazing selection of people who are collecting stuff, which I never even have found on records. Huh?
0: Well, this is one of your discoveries. Let's check it out. The Knights from Albuquerque, New Mexico. This is I Want to Love You.

0: go home and smash those crummy records. Get rid of the Beatles and the Herman's Hermits and the rest of that crowd.
1: Retrospect, 60s garage punk, garage rock, and psychedelia.

0: You're with episode 557 of Retrospect 60s Garage Punk Show. Remember, that means there are 556 back episodes. You won't find them all online, but certainly you will find at least a couple of hundred via all good podcasting places. I invite you to go and make the most of those while they exist. And if you can drop a review, that would be awesome as well. So we just had three more of our guest selector, Peter Klopek's selections. The Knights with I Want to Love You, then a band called The Revelers. They are from Brooklyn, New York, recorded for a label called PJ Records. This one, a 7-inch single from May 1964, and in that great retrospect tradition, it's the B-side. Track called It Just Can't Be. And then we had The Soul Survivors, another B-side. The Soul Survivors, they were originally called the Britions, a little bit of a Anglophile trend in a number of the bands featured in this episode. They're from a place called Marion, Ohio. They were together 64 to 68. They changed their name to the Soul Survivors, one of a number of bands with that name, recorded six songs. So the Soul Survivors, I Won't Cry. Peter, great selections.
1: Yeah, I mean, it was very difficult to make this selection. I mean, I own so many songs and I listen sometimes when I'm driving, I listen to old retrospect shows, and then I listen to some YouTube stuff, and it's always my top list is always, this is always changing. So it was not easy to compile this list. But there are a couple of songs in there which I have discovered already years ago, which were always been on the top of my list. And of course, I mean, for me, the Swarm Brats is actually really what garage punk means for me.
0: You said earlier in this episode that American garage punk is where your heart lies, but you have selected a short global garage set, starting off with that 60s garage classic, Hey Joe. Firstly, yeah, with a cover from an artist you wouldn't normally expect to hear on a 60s garage punk show. I have played this one once before, though, because I think it is a worthy inclusion. It's a great cover. Tell us about your selected cover of Hey Joe.
1: Yeah. Well, Johnny Holiday, I mean, my family is, my married family is French, and Johnny Holiday, even he's like
0: Francis Elvis. Yeah.
1: Voila, he is the superstar. He is the Beatles off. I mean, I never really liked him. But when I discovered in your show that this guy actually also did some great psych, I thought, wow, I have to have it. And I was trying to find the original single, couldn't. So I found it on YouTube and downloaded it. And this is one of my top songs. I mean, I'm a huge fan of Hey Joe. I have collected, I'm trying to find all versions, and I've even tried to convince Phil to make a Hey Joe show just with Hey Joe pieces, which we never did. But this one is, for me, is one of the best ones.
0: All right. This is Johnny Holiday from March 1967 with his cover of Hey Joe.

My name is Peter Klubeck. I'm an Austrian living in Luxembourg, and you're listening to Retrospect 60s Garage Funk Show and Psychedelia from all over the world.

partido.

0: estoy herido.
1: With Retrospect, 60s Garage Punk Show, a special guest selector episode. My guest is Peter Klopek from Luxembourg, and that was his three global garage selections, starting off with Johnny Halliday with Hey Joe, then a band called Rangers Sound, or The Ranger Sound, depending where you see it written, an Italian beat band out of Padova, formed in 1965, very much influenced by The Pretty Things, The Who, and The Kinks. They eventually changed their name to I Ragazzi da Capelli Verdi. The Ranger Sound, a track called Ricordami from 1966. A favorite of
2: yours, Peter? An amazing song.
1: Yeah.
2: Absolutely an amazing song. I mean, when I heard it the first time, I bought this Italian compilation, which I can't even remember. That's in my collection somewhere. And I have never really listened to it again for many years. But this song, I have it as an MP3 in the car, and I listen to it very often. This is just simply, it's just pure, simple Italian psych.
1: And we wrap the short Global Garage set with another version of Hey Joe from what's claimed to be the first rock and roll group in Spanish in the world, because they were formed back in 1957. A bunch of students from a school called High School 4 from the National Autonomous University of Mexico got together and formed Los Locos del Ritmo. That was their cover of Hey Joe. So, interestingly, Halliday's slow version followed by Los Locos del Ritmo's fast version, which is an interesting parallel because, of course, the song was in a fast version when first recorded by a 60s garage band, and then it was Jimi Hendrix and others who slowed it right down. So we see that parallel with those two selections.
2: Absolutely, yeah. Absolutely. I never liked the Jimi Hendrix version. And for me, for a long time, I really thought this is the original, like most people.
1: Oh, like most people. Yeah, absolutely. Yeah. Well, I love them all. Hey Joe from Johnny Halliday. Hey Joe from Los Locos del Ritmo. And in the middle, Rangers Sound, Ricordami. Hi, I'm Phil Gray, host of Retrospect 60s Garage Punk Show. It's a labor of love. And if you dig what I do, why not buy me a beer?
3: Yeah.
1: Or just a coffee? You can do that now via buymeacoffee.com/Mr. Phil Gray. That's buymeacoffee.com/MRPHILGREY, Mr. Phil Gray. I may not be able to have a beer or coffee in person, but we can do it virtually. On with the show. We continue now with Peter Klopek's selections for this episode of Retrospect, and this next one is a real curio in the great Retrospect tradition. Great selection, Peter. It is a guy born Nicholas Stokes, but known as Simon Stokes or Simon T. Stokes. From what I understand, he moved to Los Angeles in his early 20s and then recorded a bunch of 45s under such varied names as Flower Children and The Heathen Angels, and became a staff writer for Elektra Records. Simon T. Stokes, that's a really interesting selection, Peter. Tell us, where did you come across this track?
2: I came about this, I think it was in one of these YouTube compilations. And

0: There are a couple of collectors on YouTube who create YouTube albums, and in one of these compilations, this was one of the songs, and not even one of the top songs. It was just in the lower part of the recording, and I must really say it struck me. And you know, sometimes you listen to songs, and then you think, wow, that's it. Huh? That's how have you missed this? Huh?
1: Like The Driving Stupid for me. How do people not know about this band? They're awesome. So Simon T. Stokes, a recording in 1966 for a label called Warrior Records. It is a B-side, and it's a fascinating track. Peter, great choice. This is called Pow, Zap, I'm the Bat.

those bad guys how to behave. When you see my mobile, man, you better make room. One flash of my sign and zowie, it's doom.

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1: Turn them off! 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

0: Through this salacious material, these abnormalities are corrupting the minds and the hearts of our children. 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
1: Retrospect, 60s garage punk, garage rock, and psychedelia.

0: That's three more great selections from this week's guest selector, Peter Klopek. We started off with amazing track, Pow Zap, I'm the Bat, from Simon T. Stokes. Then we had Sir Lawrence and the Crescents, another Anglophile reference there, a group out of Minnesota, a track called Cheatin' on Me, and then a band briefly mentioned a number of times throughout this episode already, and a definite favorite of Peter's, the Swamp Rats from Pittsburgh, Pennsylvania, fronted by Bob Hocko, a bunch of singles, 1966 and 1967, and some regional success with cover versions. The Swamp Rats, this one from August 67, A-side, No Friend of Mine. You're a big fan of the Swamp Rats, Peter.
1: Absolutely, yeah. I mean, the very first time I heard them was from a hard rock band. They had a cover from, you know, a friend of mine, I really enjoyed it, but nothing else. But then on one of these compilations, I found the original. And voila, this is, for me, is the best example for pure hard 60s garage band.
0: Indeed it is. Great selection, the Swamp Rats, No Friend of Mine.
2: Why has it all got to be so terribly loud?
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0: Peter's next selection is from a band called The Five Bucks on Afton Records from April 1966. They're from Michigan. And again, university students. Apparently the band formed just days after the band members all arrived at the University of Michigan in Ann Arbor in August 1965. Eventually the band changed their name to the Byzantine Empire. Here they are, the Five Bucks. The track is called No Use in Trying. Another favorite of yours, Peter.
1: Yeah, because, you know, I really like this very melodic garage. It makes you simply, I can work greatly with it. And it really, you know, it really makes my day. I mean, I always mix between hard garage and this melodic garage.
0: Let's check it out. The Five Bucks, No Use in Trying.

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5: 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Coming up on the queue is David Janeway from the album Live at the Blue Llama. The track, Forward Motion, followed by James McGraw Ensemble. The album, Threads of Fate. The track, the title track, Threads of Fate.

You're tuned into Modern Jazz Today. Up next is Mike Clement. The album's called Polka Dots and Ray-Bans. We'll check into the track, Don't Be Sus. Then Miho Hazama. The album's called Frames, featuring the Danish Radio Big Band. We'll check into the track, The Pioneer's Quest.

0: You are tuned in to Modern Jazz Today, where we play the artists that are making the jazz of today, with your host, Kerry Gaffney and Jeff Williams. Up next on the queue is Kurt Elling and the WDR Big Band. From the album, In the Brass Palace, the track, They Speak No Evil. They Speak No Evil is a Tim Hagens arrangement emphasizing harmonic tension and open form, framing Elling's lyric with angular ensemble writing and a trombone feature of Andy Hunter.
1: You're right, Jeff. It's dark, thoughtful, and inward-looking. This track moves with intensity and focus.

Keep it tuned right here to Modern Jazz Today. Up next is Carl Schultz. The album is called The Road to Trantor. We'll tune into Ecumenopolis. Then Mitch Dalton. The album's called Out of the Shadows. We'll check into Freeburg's Folly. Let's dig in.

listening to Modern Jazz Today. Between the years of 1984 through 1986, Bill King recorded three sides, Ice, Avenue B, and City of Dreams for his own label, Night Passage Music. King used the profits made from his publishing catalog, which included a few pop turntable hits, to finance the projects. He also enlisted some of the finest jazz musicians in Canada to launch the project. We'll take a listen to Angelina off Night Passage years 1984 through 1986. Again, this is Bill King. Let's dig in.

Up next on our queue, we're going to do a double shot. First up, Larry Goldens from his new album, Toy Tunes. We're going to listen to the track, Don't Ever Call Me Again, followed by Eric Friedlander from his album, Artemisia. We're going to listen to Sparkotropia.

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Want more information on the artists we play? 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We also feature interviews and features on various new music. Up next is Michael Benedict. The album's called Jazz Vibes. We'll check into Balanco No Samba. Then Olivero featuring Alan Perez. The album or single is called Sin Permesio del Ayar. Let's check it out.

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From his album, New Sky, we're going to listen to All in Love.

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Want more information on the artists we play? 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Up first is Stuart Steinhardt. The album's called Living in the Sound, and we'll check into Naya Spirit. Also, Kaya Mahler Quartet. The album's entitled Reflections. And we'll check out probably one of my favorite teenage places to grab a drink, 7-Eleven. Let's dig in.

Following the breadth of 2015's live and post-process electroacoustic release Paradigm Shift, bassist Michael Janich launches a new project called Worlds Collide. We're going to check into the track Another London. Also, Odysseus Tumazu. He has a new album out called Instinto. Instinto is the Greek word for instinct. It's the innate ability to respond to the given moment. Well, that is definitely the case in Odysseus' music. And we'll check into the track Greens. Let's check it out.

Welcome to another edition of Modern Jazz Today. We've got a lot of new music coming up for you in this hour. Up first is Rich Wiley's Baptism Big Band. Rich finally has had several of his original tunes expertly scored for 18-piece big band by arrangers Michael Labine, Gordon Goodwin, Wally Minko, and Chris Walden. We're going to check into Funk Heap off the album Down and Dirty.

For his latest studio recording, jazz organist Doug Karn is joined by dual tenor saxophonist Howard Wiley and Theodore Avery. They're joined by drummer Deason Caliborn, and they hit the date hard. We're going to listen to a Wayne Shorter tune, the track Free For All. It's the title track of the album, Doug Karn and his West Coast Organ Band, Free For All.

Up next is the Annette Cohen Tentet. Born out of Brooklyn's Shapeshifter Lab, the Annette Cohen Tentet, led by Grammy-nominated clarinet virtuoso Annette Cohen, has evolved into one of today's most exciting large ensembles. They've got a new album that'll be coming out soon called Triple Helix. This is the first single off that album, Footsteps and Smiles.

0: that time again when we say goodbye, but only until next week. We look forward to having you join us next time on Modern Jazz Today, where we will be presenting today's artists, cutting their teeth and cutting the edge of sound. 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
1: Jeff Williams
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6: 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It's a few seconds after 4 o'clock. 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We are located here in Lower Carruthers Hall, Queen's University, Kingston, Ontario. My name is Bruce, and this is Finding a Voice, a spoken word program airing here every Friday afternoon from 4 to 6 o'clock. We do stream live online as well at www.cfrc.ca. And coming up on the show today, this was planned to air about a month ago, so it's so nice to be back in studio again. And in the first hour, you're going to hear from a February 14th event at Grains and Goods Coffee Bar Studio 330 West. And it was actually the launch of a new Kingston series on Kingston's or in Kingston's West End called Common Language, Poetry Reading and Coffee Bar. You'll hear a welcome by Liz Huntley Jens, who is the founder, and then readings by Calista Markotich and me. So, and in the second hour and in the second half, of that common language event. You'll hear a poetry reading by Liz Huntley-Yentz, combined with music by Daniel Bucksteed on bass. And then following that, from a February 24th book launch at Novel Idea Bookstore, you'll hear Greer Stothers launching Apparently Sir Cameron Needs to Die. My usual start of the hour announcement is that occasionally some poetry, spoken word, or music played on this show may contain strong language, but all is played in its entirety with content pretty much unedited. When I do have to do that, though, I hope to still honor the creative integrity of both the author and the piece. I'll tell you what, though, it's a little bit different. This was a long event, and so, again, as you saw, the first half will air in the first hour, second half in the second hour. Normally, I would usually towards the end of the hour is when I pull in a few recorded announcements or promos or public service announcements. But I'm going to kind of reverse it a little bit today, and I thought maybe it'd make it smoother if I just do this, or do that, I guess, first. And so let's go ahead and do that, and I will be right back.
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8: Hello and welcome to Salt Licht in Rapture. I'm your host, Nishan Tung. Salt Licht in Rapture is a sonic exploration of, to quote Virginia Woolf, violent waves of emotion. Featuring both known and lesser-known musicians and poets, a special emphasis is placed on oddball, enigmatic, outsider artists whose work invokes dreamscapes and feelings of alienation, nostalgia, melancholy, existential unease, and yearning. 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
6: 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We are located again in Lower Carruthers Hall, Queen's University, Kingston, Ontario. My name is Bruce, and I am here every Friday afternoon from 4 to 6 o'clock. We do stream live online as well at www.cfrc.ca. And it is quickly approaching now 6 minutes after 4 o'clock, so let's go ahead and move into this hour's feature. And then at the top of the second hour, shortly after I introduce the show again in the second hour, you're going to hear the other half of that feature. But again, in case you tuned in a minute or two late, just to reintroduce what you're going to hear now was from a February 14th event at Grains and Goods Coffee Bar, Studio 330 West, and was the launch of a new Kingston series on Kingston's West End called Common Language Poetry Readings and Coffee Bar. And here in this first hour, in the first half of that event, you're going to hear a welcome by Liz Huntley Yench, who is the founder, and then readings by Calista Markotich and me. So tell you what, let's go ahead and just do that now. Here we go.
9: I feel a little bit weird with this pop star microphone situation. Don't worry, there will be no choreographed dance moves in this. Although actually, I'm not gonna do any. Maybe Bruce or Kelly have something fun up their sleeves. I'm Liz, for those of you that haven't met me yet. And this event is kind of a fun little circuitous thing. So my husband Roel and I used to own Studio 330, but not this location. And then in 2022, we opened Grains and Goods Bakery in Sydenham. And then we quickly realized that having multiple children and multiple small businesses in our lives was not gonna work. So we sold Studio 330 to Nathan McCready, who is its current owner. And in April of last year, he expanded, so he still has the downtown location that we had, and also has this location as well. And then he had like kind of a junk room over there that had storage in it, and invited us to open a coffee bar instead of having the room full of junk. So here we are. And in the last couple of years, I've been really happy to be getting involved in the poetry scene in Kingston, which is very vibrant and very much happening entirely downtown. So it seems like a nice idea for Roland and I to do something in the West End to bring poetry and abundant free parking together. So here we are. Thanks for being here. February 14th is an auspicious date, but that's not why we chose to be here tonight. Our good friend Daniel Buchstieg is visiting from Germany. He wanted to see what Canada was like in February. So Daniel is a professional bass player. He's very talented and travels around Europe doing all kinds of things with different groups. And when Roland and I lived in Germany, we also did lots of collaborations with Daniel playing for our various yoga events. So I'm excited to have him here playing for our poetry event now. I'm gonna start with a kind of Valentine's poem, just because it is February 14th. This is not a poem that I wrote. It's a poem from Hafiz, who's a famous Persian poet. And it's called, "The Subject Tonight is Love." It's very short. Make some sounds if you want. "The subject tonight is love, and for tomorrow night as well. As a matter of fact, I know of no better topic for us to discuss until we all die." And I was thinking, you know, I mean, every poem, I think in its essence, is a love poem, no matter what it's about. When we write poetry, it's because we care, and we want to pay attention to something. And so a poem is always an act of loving an environment or a community or even ourselves. So you'll hear all kinds of love poems tonight, which may or may not appear to be love poems on the surface. The program is that Daniel will start us off with a song, and then I will come back to introduce Callie, who is our first reader, and then Callie will introduce Bruce, who is our second reader, and then we'll have a little intermission, and then I'll come back and Daniel and I will do some music and poems together. The coffee bar is open. If you want to get something along the way, you're welcome. One little housekeeping thing is that if you're using that accessible bathroom, when you exit, please push the wheelchair button thing. I'm sure it has a more official name than that. But if you just open the handle and come out, then the door is locked from the outside and nobody else can get in. So please push the automatic door button if you're coming out of that bathroom. On that note, please join me in welcoming Daniel.

0: So Callie is a dear friend and a mentor to me. We met at Wintergreen, which is a retreat studio just north of here in, I think, 2022. And I'm her biggest fan. Probably actually not, she probably has a lot of big fans. So Callie is a retired teacher, principal, and superintendent of education, and she returned to her desk to write poetry, a lifelong aspiration which she did not expect to realize. Her award-winning poems are found in many Canadian journals and quarterlies and have received Pushcart and National Magazine nominations. She is particularly proud of her chapbook, Edward, finalist in two important 2024 competitions, and her recent poems in the New Quarterly's 2025 Occasional Verse Contest. Her 2024 collection, Wrap in a Big White Towel, published by Frontenac House, was a finalist for the 2025 Gerald Lampert Memorial First Book Award, and she is a contributing editor at ARC Poetry. Please join me in welcoming Callie. If you want, or you can just hold on.
1: I'll put it here. Yeah, can I just put it down?
0: Yeah, just don't walk away. Or I'll be
1: okay.
0: All right.
1: Well, I see faces here that I see at the open mic. It's great. It's really great. And thank you very much for coming. Thanks, you, Liz. It was so nice of you to do this. And it's beautiful to have music like that, too. It's nice not to have to project our voices as well. Maybe I'll be shouting at you. Let me know if it gets too loud. It's Valentine's Day, and I like what Liz said, that most poetry, somehow or other, it is about love, because you're going deep, and that's where love resides. And my husband is here tonight. He often drives me to these, but he doesn't always stay for all the poems. Uh-huh. So to reward him, to reward him, there are poems about him. Yeah. And I realized when I was getting them ready to read that in these poems about him, I didn't intend to do it, but I have addressed him in the poems. Who I'm speaking to, the you, is him, even though he probably wasn't there when I was really writing it. But okay, so the first one is called Holiday in France. We were visiting a German military cemetery above an invasion beach. I remember the grasses spraying with crickets along the rows, softened by decades and coastal rains to emerald alleys with gravestones shaped like lozenges. And the bright Atlantic glittered her sapphires below us, and you performed some small subtractions with the numbers on the stones. And I followed you into the simple math. 16, 15, 17. They were boys, just boys. Bikes dropped curbside, school books jumbled into tottering stacks, pitchforks standing in the hay, and little brothers jumping up and down outside the windows of the train. Mother's hankies fluttering long goodbyes. How long did it take to thread a through line from tight throats and welling eyes into mortal dark disclosures in the red, wet maw of war's beast? How long to pull the curtains closed across eyes of boys, across the bluest sky of Normandy? I remember the pergola with the visitor's log, where people could write things down. How my fingers twisted the chain of the pen, and you, schooled from youth to keep the tumult of the heart within that sturdy pump, said Cal. You don't have to write anything if there's nothing you can say. Below us, the Atlantic shrugged her shining shoulders, the beautiful, helpless sea. And with this second poem, you may probably get the impression that my husband likes to go to war sites, because he does. And when we did take that holiday in France, a lot of it was spent touring the invasion beaches, and we also went to Dieppe, which was a beach known for a disastrous Canadian raid where almost everyone perished. So this one was actually from the same trip. I don't think it was the same day, but it was in that trip. Love and War at Dieppe. Blood warm in Normandy sun, worn round as birdshot for a god-sized gun, beach stones cradle in your hand. You ease tendril-fastened baby teeth from trusting six-year-olds and quills from quivering muzzles of our dogs. You should offer me a lush strawberry, a fragile pheasant egg, anything but stones and war story. Picture rolling on a skate on a beach of these, hun. Tanks wallowed here like that. Oh, yes, yes, I know how beach stones fall into themselves, the sinkholes of the Dieppe raid. Your tawny eyes consult the overlooking hills where dug-in gun embankments were, your face stunned, wondering at this wasteful way to die. I could smack them from your hand. Our opinions grind this way, like tank treads churning deeper, deeper mired, pinned like allied tanks in crosshairs of brave history, tedious history, our history. Didn't I doodle your name on my textbooks long ago? Didn't I make the O a pretty heart and push an inky arrow through it, oblivious of pulse and hurt and flow? Fish in a barrel, you murmur, helpless with reverence. Say, sitting ducks with awe so thick, I see it's love you feel. White gulls squabble for a niblet in the stones, sky, sea. Your open hand to me, it is, it's love. Thick enough to spread upon this beach, enough to take my mighty share of it. Bit of a change, and it's short. It's a form poem called a triolet or a triolet, and it's only 8 lines, but there's a lot of repetition in it, and it has a very specific rhyme scheme. And usually, in order to try to make any point at all, you have to really work the lines. But then on the other hand, there's so much repetition that that's a little bonus, because you get to hear several things 2 times. And this is after a book, a very important book about cancer research called The Emperor of All Maladies. It's a wonderful book, thick, difficult to read. I have read it twice, and I would have to read it at least 2 more times to really understand much of it, but it's very well written, by an author called Siddhartha Mukherjee, the emperor of all maladies. And I called it Profligate Ruler. His scepter has bejeweled you, lesion, tumor, spot. The emperor of all maladies has cached his gems in you. In your body's grand mechanics, his cabochons are caught. His scepter has bejeweled you, lesion, tumor, spot. The CT scan, the MRI, his bijou must be sought, and each day flies us chiffon skies of sheer, heart-rending blue. His scepter has bejeweled you, lesion, tumor, spot. The the emperor of all melodies has set his gems in you. Now, back to Dawn again. And this was written at a difficult time of some illness. I can read it now because it is in the past. Recessional. You lean on the lawnmower's handlebar, heavy-headed as a comma, a few good inches forfeit to fatigue's curve. Your progress in the grassy aisle is brave and grave and slow as a pavon, yet wearily triumphal on the new shorn turf. I want the boy you were at 9, crew-cut, striped-shirted, racing your soapbox down St. Patrick's straight steep hill, your pals and parents at the finish cheering their Mario Andretti, your heart a good red Valentine that will find me in another dozen years. Late this morning, still in pajamas, you toyed with a triangle of toast. I see your geometry, young, the delta of your torso, one child across your width of shoulders, two others gamboling by your long, lean legs along the lake-bound path. The lawnmower, brick red with front self-powered wheels, cuts a lush green allée for your recessional. I want joyous chords crashing down from the organ loft, my satin sleeve in the crook of your arm, us turning to trip the long, long nave and greet our friends and families, and through the church's open doors, white mock orange blooms, and over the rooftop chimney pots across the street, a handkerchief of blue. You lean on the mower to help it turn and pull you into another row. The flying, falling blades of grass, your shoes rich stained with emerald, symbol of the treasure spent in the corridor's cut. You look up from the row and see me watching. Smile your crooked, valorous smile. I want the longest row. I want you always in it. He's probably had enough. But these last two poems are about other kind of love, different love. One of them being very universal, I think. And I wouldn't be surprised if some people in this audience might remember this exact situation. And it's called Off the Grid. It's not referring to last March, but a few Marches ago. In March, a little boy was lost just north of here. He was 3. We could not sleep thinking of him in the bush alone. The second night, a storm crashed through. His coat and boots were blue. The woods in March doesn't show much blue. Through bare branches, sky, long reaches of the northern lakes, winter's lichened grays prevail and deep black angles in stony cliffs. Child of my child, so like that boy, I follow your small back through brush and bracken. Grapevine, thick as a constrictor, arcs from tree to wind-bleached grass. Under you go, delighted. You loop through twice, this bridge of wonder, mystic arch. We see a snake. You crouch on yellow rain boot heels and watch its sensing tongue. We hear the splashing skip of buffleheads and wend that way to see their crystal trail in the morning sun. From the limestone shelf, you point west along the waterfront, announce your house is over there. There's a winter faded cottage and a cabin painted red, but then the ledge turns and climbs steep above the bay. Child, you wouldn't get home this way. I clasp your sturdy ribs and hoist you, small, compact form in your jacket of bright blue. A quarter turn and in the bush, south of where you thought it was, we find your house, the gable end, a wedge of white filigreed by skeleton trees and underbrush. The creek bed that we followed cut oblique across our trail, tricked our sense of how things lie, and when we come upon a trammel track, our usual way, our feet are caked with mud and, for a second, we are lost. 3 days it was when searchers saw some blue, they said. They thought he was asleep. Asleep. Oh, please, asleep. Then, trembling in their arms, that night we weren't scared of dark. We slept. I dreamt of blue, secret bulb of gentian, elusive flit of jay, indigo bunting, tilting song into the blackbird's sharp skeevy. And I'll finish with one that I always finish with, so I do apologize if you've heard it before. I finish with it because one of my daughters told me I should, and at that age where I obey my daughters. And it's called, and it's another kind of love poem. It's called Narcissus of the Avians. A frenzied robin flails and flaps in excrement he's dropping on the sill. I can't put this robin in a poem for my mother. Alive, my mother flinched at words like shit. Yet it would flout the truth to leave unnamed what cakes the walkout windowsill. The glass a wingtip struck montage of dust and chaff and ordure smears. Alive, my mother loved robins, how they hop on twiggy legs, their pert head tilt towards the turf, their quick extraction of a worm, their nesting husbandry. But this one unsheathes talons now, thus so does that one in the glass. Cockfighters, they are equal, this and that one mirrored in the window, matching rage, matching peck to vicious peck. This mate forsakes his family for the robin in the glass. Cannot break the spell. Huffed, affronted, neither does he sweetly kiss the image that exposes him, unworthy, bellicose bird of spring. I want to write a robin poem remembering my mother, remembering her call, her voice every March. That special day in early March, her lovely, optimistic voice. I have seen a robin, dear. Mom, this is not that robin. Okay, now I am going to introduce Bruce.
0: Sorry.
2: Do you have it,
3: Liz?
0: Okay.
3: Bruce, do you have your bio hanging around there?
4: Read it off the. My book is right back there. You can just read the one in the back of the book.
1: I'm sorry about that.
4: It's okay. That's almost like
1: it. It's got to be here. That's the trouble with having three sources to read from.
4: I think we might have found it. Yeah.
5: I think you found it.
4: No, this is Liz's.
5: Oh.
4: Oh.
5: I didn't find it.
1: Well, okay, Bruce.
4: It could be near the back.
1: All right. So I'm sorry about this. This isn't exactly the one we had, but
4: it isn't, but it's good enough.
1: Bruce Kaufman believes. He has faith. He treasures hope. This is the poet. This is ever crossing. These are the lines he organizes so purposefully in order to blend form and content, configuration and meaning into a substantial message aiming at nothing less than believing, because he must believe. And we are summoned to believe alongside him. Read Ever Crossings, Bruce Kaufman 2025 book published by Wet Ink Books. Come to the meeting point where possibilities cross and recross in endless timeline of existing.
0: That's beautiful.
4: Thank you. Oh, I need my book. I didn't memorize it all. Thank you, Kevin. Thank you, Liz, for putting this all together. And let's give Liz a hand. This is wonderful. And thank you, Kelly, for your reading. That was beautiful, too. And for the introduction. I'm a little bit different. I come from a tradition where if a poet reads a long set, I feel like clapping, wait until the end. If you still feel like clapping, clap then, because it kind of, there's a cadence sometimes with a series of poems. So I'd like to honor that. Once. Is that too loud? Once there was a day, or a moment, or a person, a thing so brilliant, so perfect, it could never happen again. And then it did. Questions again. I ask questions in the dark, alone, not even sure if anyone is listening. I ask also for breath, and have been given that so far. So perhaps someone is. I too ask forgiveness for my occasional sense of not being enough or too much or of being lost. When the way is and was clearly marked. To those times I have not heard a response. Perhaps it not needed. Perhaps the breath enough. On writing poetry, you will not write your best poems on paper, especially not a computer. You will seemingly write those instead with invisible ink on the backs of wild horses and ponies, or in a pattern remnant of tea leaves on the feathered tail of a dove, or in colored braille on the wings of a butterfly, a dragonfly. Those are the poems that will come back to you, each of them believing in you as much as you believed in them. I'm calling this next poem a poetic fable, and its title is There Was. There was a time before time where there was nothing except a small black dot. There in the center of a vast nothingness, until that dot believed it wanted to be more. There was no sight yet. Hearing came first. That dot could hear a soft voice. And yes indeed. Even today, dots can hear. I mean, even a period knows when a sentence ends. But back to this. That soft voice said to the dot, "And now, too, I give you sight. Open your eyes. I have created a small pool of a new thing. Let's call it water. And created it from nothing but two parts of air. Look at yourself in it." The dot looked, saw only its tiny black self, nothing else.
2: There was nothing beyond just the small pool in front of it, holding within that dot's reflection. Nothing else at all. In front of, around, or behind, and so because it could hear the dot asked that soft voice for music. That music of color, that magic of time. And the soft voice said, granted. And so, you see, there was no big bang. Instead, but the tiniest of spark, barely a colored flash, and the universe became rails. Westbound train boarded this morning, no destination, no getting off, nearly a continent away, taking it all the way to the West Coast. I'm anonymous, a number, ticket number, 20 Via Rail Canada Economy Car 4 Window Toronto to Vancouver. That's who I'll be for the next few days. At least tens of thousands of others have been the same. Same name, same seat, same train, same car, same ticket. I boarded alone. We'll ride this rail, disembark the same. This trip isn't about people, just the country, landscapes, the closeness of it, days of it, four. Never considered the not enough airplane with its glossy cover magazine ride showing everything and nothing. Its few hour long short expedition without heart, memoryless after. I need something more. Want a trip that has a pulse. I will disembark on the West Coast, stay maybe a day or two, then get back on board, come back the whole way again, alone and not. This poem is called For Father Again, a quarter century on. I'd never seen my father cry in all the years I was a child. And even further on, I, a young adult and then middle-aged. In those days in that part of the world, most felt the man crying was a sign of weakness. Even in his, those later years and his failing health, less mobile life, in it, he able to still get around a bit and able to fully talk and carry on long conversations. I did not see him once in it all ever weep about his weakened physical health or abilities. But during the Christmas season, with Christmas music filtering every year in low volume throughout my parents' home, in the final two of those years, for a bit, he would excuse himself from the main room all of us were in as he secured and positioned his cane to go into the adjacent room and sit beside the stereo there whenever his favorite Christmas album would begin to play. And I would peek around the corner of our room into the one he was in, making sure he was okay. And he, unaware I was watching, I would find him there, silently weeping, his head bowed, eyes closed, tears running down his face. And somehow then, even then, I believed it was more gentle for him, to him, to leave him there alone, believing he would have preferred it that way, to have that space and time to himself. That nearly 30 years ago now, and I now already older than he was then, and 8 years older than he lived to be. And again, this evening, a lingering regret that in those two holiday seasons, him there beside that stereo turntable, I never asked him as he sat there alone where he was then and what did he see. And who we are, as I or you exit whatever is that ever next door, we carry an endless hope that we loved and cared for and perhaps even helped more people than we disappointed. This is called revisiting. This morning, a memory arrives in a softness and fine mist, surrounding me in an as-if long-awaited embrace. This memory from very, very long ago. We lived in the country then, far away from any city, and far enough from even a tiny town. Often we had to travel by car to anywhere. My son, our son, in that time, decades ago, just a bit more than an infant, not even toddler yet. And always in those drives, strapped into his baby seat in the back. Quite early on, we noticed he, maybe then 5 or 6 months old, whenever we drove somewhere, anywhere, at some point in it, he would make a hand gesture using both hands. He would hold his left index finger straight up and then place his right index finger with another crossways on top of his left. And he was not speaking yet, so too young to ask, and as this kept happening, more and more often, over at least a couple of months, we were baffled by it, by what it was all about. And this only happened when we were in the car. Then one day we were driving a longer drive to the city to see his doctor, in fact, for just a checkup. I could see him in the car's rearview mirror doing it again.

Even until today, just now, Joe was not simply mimicking an image. He was speaking to it, speaking with it by assembly, learning a deeper language, connecting to and creating his world. And I just have two poems left. I want to thank you for listening. The first is called In Our Haste, What We Forget. I was sitting in a not crowded movie theater, still waiting for the show to begin, the usual perfunctory screens of slogans and messages about the lobby, concession stand, where the trash receptacles are, upcoming films, and extra attractions, when off to the side, with the house lights now quickly dimming, I watched someone coming in, and in the near dark now they slow walking their way up to their row. And what amazed me, that from their chest was a soft glowing light, as if emanating from within. For several seconds I sat astonished as that glow never went away. And out of the corner of my eye I saw a youngish child also watching that person. I looked over, said to them in just above a whisper, "Did you see that light too?" They turned to me as if almost surprised that I would ask, and said, "Yes, I did. And I still do, sir." Just like I saw everyone else's as they came in, yours too. I see it in everyone and everything, just like everyone else does all the time. And then the child looking at me straight in the eye said, "And I believe, sir, you used to see it that way too." And again, thank you. This is my final poem. Again, there is no word for this. We drop small things, pieces of ourselves, into woven baskets as we walk through rooms of days. We forget them then. We take ourselves out, we weather the storms within. We walk through rusted fire. Just being there again reignites it. 10 days on, it will burn down forests within us. We will be the ones, the only ones, to notice each our own smoke. We will not talk about it. We will even look away if someone else mentions it in themselves. We fear they will see in our eyes the fire, the smoke, the ashes, that trail we leave and have left behind us, and beyond and within. We are told that somewhere out there is a lake. It might even be just around the next corner, we tell ourselves. That place where we can cleanse it all, smother the fire, knock down the smoke, turn ash back to earth. Still, we have not yet seen that lake. We never seem to find it. We wander on. But the spirits, the voices, the poets tell me it is there. So I must believe. Thank you all very much.

0: Can I just introduce Bruce?
1: Yes, please.
0: Bruce Kaufman lives in Kingston, Ontario, and is a poet, editor, intuitive workshop facilitator, and promoter. His written work has appeared in journals, anthologies, 2 chapbooks, and 6 collections of poetry. His latest, Ever Crossings, launched in the spring of 2023, he continues to host a monthly open mic reading series called And the Journey Continues, which I know several people here know that quite well, that began in 2009, and since 2010 still produces and hosts a weekly 2-hour radio show called Finding a Voice on CFRC 101.9 FM. Bruce, in 2015, began the annual summer outdoor poetry series, Poets at Art Fest, in conjunction with Art Fest Kingston. And I'm sure some of you know that too. And now I have the pleasure.
2: Oh, it's not me yet. We're going to have a break first.
0: Are we?
2: Yeah.
0: Okay.
2: But at least you have my bio. Don't lose it. So we will take a break. Kelly, I really liked the thing that you read out of Bruce's book. I think it started with Bruce Believes.
0: Mm-hmm. Yes.
2: I'll add to that. And we believe in Bruce.
0: Yes.
2: Thank you so much. I would like to mention that Kelly and Bruce both have books available. They're on the bar stool over there. I don't actually know how you pay for them though, so please connect with Kelly or Bruce if you would like to buy one. And we'll just take like a little 10-minute break or something so you can stretch and mingle, and then we'll be back with more poems and music. Thank you.
3: And you are and have been listening to Finding a Voice, and you just heard the first half of a February 14th event at Grains and Goods Coffee Bar, Studio 330 West, and the launch of a new Kingston series in Kingston's West End called Common Language Poetry Reading and Coffee Bar. And you heard a welcome again by Liz Huntley Jens, and who is the founder, and then a brief song by Daniel Buckstig, and then readings by Callista Markatich and me. And that first half, so that was the first half of that event that evening. I hope you can stay tuned to the second hour of the show today to hear both the second half of that event, in which you'll hear a poetry reading by Liz Huntley Jens and music by, again, Daniel Buckstig. And then after that, there's also time. You're going to hear from a February 24th book launch at Novel Idea. You'll hear Greer Stothers launching their new book called Apparently Sir Cameron Needs to Die. It is almost 55 minutes after 4 o'clock. This hour's gone by very quickly, honestly. I would like to thank all of you out there, first of all, for tuning into the first hour today. To Callista for her wonderful reading, and especially as well to Liz for setting up and debuting this incredible event that evening. And it really was very beautiful. Let's see, some of this here is a little bit older. You know what I'm going to do? I've got just a few minutes. I'm just going to do a couple of quick notices of upcoming events. Right now, actually, it started today. Going on here in Kingston is Haiku Canada Weekend, From their website, it says activities include haiku readings, presentations, workshops, book fair, ginkgo walks, and collective renga. The weekend format allows for lots of exchanges and discussion, it says. This is a great opportunity to get to know other poets and enthusiasts in a relaxed setting. It looks like you may have to register, but you might still be able to. And it says, trying to find a website here. It says for to complete the form to register and to and for more information, go to www.haikucanada.org/index.php? Lang equal end or en and page equals index. So hopefully that will get you there. And it's happening, I think, in or around Queens campus, but you'll get all that information there. Then coming up, more launches on coming up this Tuesday, May 19th at 7 o'clock. Rowena Spring will launch her new book of fantasy called A Song to Drown the World. And you can check out more. I know they've got it up on their Facebook page now. So go to, this is happening at Novel Idea Bookstore again, which is at 156 Princess Street in Kingston. And their website has more information. So just go to their Facebook page. Novel Idea has a Facebook page. So go there. Also happening that same evening, there's an event called Quirks of Human Nature, and it's poetry with improvised music. It's a third Tuesday night of the month series, it features, it is a series put on by Deb Shermans and Meg Freer. The featured poet will be Jeannie Princeton. Music by Abby Miole, guitar and voiced. Special guest is Whirligig, which is Margaret Moncrief, and one of Kingston's climate action champions with nature-based songs and poems. The bonus poet two is Sonali Samaya. Deb Shermans is on piano, and Meg will MC. And then also coming up on Friday, another book launch event at Novel Idea, Nancy Jo Cullen. Will feature Nancy Jo Cullen, Aga Magsimowska, Lori Graham, Sadika DeMeyer, and Liz Johnston. It says Nancy Jo Cullen will lead the launch with readings by those four. And again, go to their Facebook Novel Ideas Facebook page. And that's happening Friday, May 22nd. And then on Saturday, I'm going to go outside of Kingston, May 23rd. In Belleville, there's an event called Night Kitchen 2 that features poetry and music. And Night Kitchen 2 is a not-for-profit project and provides a showcase for a diverse group of performers with their music, poetry, or spoken word on the stage in Belleville. It's held at the Belleville Theater Guild at Pinnacle Playhouse, which is located at 256 Pinnacle Street in Belleville. That's coming up May 23rd, 7:30 to 9:30 p.m. They also have a Facebook page, and I suggest you check everything out there. So that's going to take us. It is just 5 o'clock, and what I'm going to do is this for just a half a minute, and then I'm going to be right back.
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3: 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I should have mentioned in the first hour, so I will do it here, just something that I typically always mention at the end of the hour. A reminder that every week I upload both hours of this show to my personal blog space for it at Finding a Voice on cfrcfm.wordpress.com. They do remain there for 3 years. I usually get those uploaded just before 7 o'clock after I get home. And if you were listening in the first hour, you heard from a February 14th event at Grains and Goods Coffee Bar / Studio 330 West, and the launch of a new Kingston series on Kingston's West End called Common Language, Poetry Readings, and Coffee Bar. In that first hour, in the first half of that segment, you heard a welcome by Liz Huntley-Yench, who is the founder. A little bit of music by the musician that was featured that evening, Daniel Buxtig, on bass. And then you heard readings by Calista Markatich and me. Coming up now in this second, and if you didn't hear it, you can, since I already mentioned the blog space, you can listen to that first part there after 7 o'clock tonight. Anyway, now coming up in this second hour and in the second half of that Common Language event, you'll hear a poetry reading by Liz Huntley-Yench and music by Daniel Buxtig, again on bass. About midway through the hour, from a February 24th book launch at Novel Idea Bookstore, you'll hear author Greer Stothers launching their apparently Cameron Needs to Die, a new book. There we go. My usual start of the hour announcement is just that occasionally some poetry, spoken word, or music played on this show may contain strong language, and sometimes I have to make a call, but I try to maintain and have to omit a word or two, but I try to honor the creative integrity of both the author and the piece as much as I possibly can. So, here we go, in this second hour again. Let's move into the second half of that February 14th debut event of a new poetry series in the West End called Common Language, and coming up again, a poetry reading by Liz Huntley-Yench and music by Daniel Buxtig on bass. It was a great night. I'm having fun replaying it again. Here we go with it.
0: Liz Huntley-Yench lives near Kingston, Ontario, on the traditional lands of the Anishinaabe and Haudenosaunee, where she writes, teaches yoga, and runs the arts and bakery and coffee bar, Grains and Goods, with her husband and three feral boys. Her poems are published in Room, Grain, Riddle Fence, Arc, and elsewhere. She is the 2025 Stephen Hyten Fellow at the Al Purdy A-Frame at Queen's University.
5: Wow.
2: I think Daniel's gonna give us a song to start it off, and then I'll...
6: First of all, I want to thank you all for listening and for the opportunity to be on stage with such beautiful poets. And, the next two songs are a combination of heavy metal, jazz, and the most beautiful song in the world. Maybe you can recognize who it is. Yeah, just let me start.

So because we're in a yoga studio, I'm going to start with some yoga poems, I guess. This first one is called Om. The first sound was Om, primordial. Om flowed like a fist from my mouth. Om was primal. I had no tribe, but Om united. Wild, strong-willed Om swilled in the cosmic sea of my navel. Om was a hole that I crawled inside of. I looked and saw Om in the ordinary residing, Om in my cold bowl of Cheerios, Om in the whirl of a marble. I heard Om in the hum of the subway tracks, Om in the static between radio stations. Om is a poem in locomotion, teeth, tongue, lips in vibration. This Om is electric. I cooked a meal, Om on the menu, roasted and sizzled, Om tasted wholesome. I ohmed and my nose sniffed the nectar, a whiff of perspective. Horizons broadened, yet distance came nearer. Om in my groan, moan, and bones, I called soul on the phone, and Om answered. Om like an eyeball snug in its socket, Om like a lion alive in the belly. I thought I was lost, but I ohmed and I loosened. Alone I ohmed, and Om was communal. I ohmed and Om roamed me home. I will allow you to clap. This next one is called Nauli Kriya. The Kriyas are like ritual purification practices that are described in the Hatha Yoga Pradipika, which is like one of the older, more popularly known yoga texts that we have. And Nauli Kriya specifically is a practice where you engage the rectus abdominis, which is like your six-pack muscle, independently of the other abdominal muscles, and then you move the six-pack muscle around in kind of a circle. It's a very weird thing. But it's said to ignite Agni, which is like the digestive fire, and so this is kind of a meditation on digestion. In the morning, on the yoga mat, my joints crackle like splints of kindling. All night, the baby has burrowed into my chest for the sweet seam of milk. All night, he claims possession of my body. In the morning, on the yoga mat, a heap of dry bones. Now you chew this, the sleepless night and the purple morning, fleece clouds heavy with snow and the wolfish wind yipping, bare-knuckled trees clawing the lilac sky. The tangled lace of marriage, motherhood which tastes of twice reheated coffee and reeks of laundry soap. A childhood pain that is still a hard knot in your tender belly. Each lemon of disappointment sour and sharp. And this, too, must be held to the flame. The image of your child's faces, their baby fat hands, the slope of light on your husband's brow. What will you absorb? What will you discard? Each morning, make a fire of yourself. I have one more yoga poem, I guess. Doesn't always have to be like this, but the way we practice yoga in the West is that we tend to make it a practice of the body and thinking about the body, and so this is a poem which considers the body. It's called Morning Practice. In the morning, I creak up the steps of my body, scuffle through the cluttered attic to dust off those girlish dreams, ballerina, acrobat, grace. In the library of my ribcage, too many books and not enough time in this life to read them all. I am breathing page by page. My body is much like the house I grew up in, crooked, charming. This morning I am traveling the rooms, remembering my limbs like sticks of furniture, a chair to rest upon, a table for nourishment, an altar for a prayer. And then I had kids, which also forces one to consider the body in different ways. This one is called Mama Earth. My body is the curve of a kidney bean, a nestling point,
When I sit, I make a lap which is filled by another body, sticky fingered and smelling of sunlight. My body is not a body but a container, an outline in which to color another life. My body is four walls and a home. The galaxy of my body is a planet and two moons in orbit, bound by gravity and a constellation of needs. I am the pillow and the milk cow. Sometimes I hurt with this. Sometimes I wish to be my singular self, angular and untethered. I yearn for agency, time, sleep. However, it is no longer possible to wage war with myself as I once did. Out of a handful of ordinary beings, I have manifested two magic stalks who reach impossibly skyward. Here the earth is rich and damp. I am the gardener and the garden bed. This next one is a bit of a doozy. So it's actually a love letter for my older two children, not because I don't love the younger one, but just because he wasn't born yet when I wrote this poem. And it was written at Wintergreen the first time that I went there. So it was the first time that I was away from my young kids. I think they were 2 and 4 at the time. It was the first time I was away for an extended period, and it was delightful. And it's, the poem comes out of a writing assignment that we had there. I think there were 9 of us at that retreat, or maybe 10. And we had to each invent a prompt that would generate like 1 or 2 lines. And then we each had to write a single poem using all of those prompts. And I thought I was being really clever. So my prompt that I gave to the group, and also to myself, unfortunately, was, how do you like your eggs? And then I got back to my little cabin and had to write a poem. And I was like, who put that damn thing about the eggs in there? I don't know how to get eggs in this poem. So you're going to see I struggled to get the eggs in. There, there. This is called Love Letter from Away for the First Time. Hand that writes, reaches, touches, tickles, spoon feeder, tick plucker, nose tweaker, forehead cooler. Hands that clasp, grasp, rub, rat, hold. If you were here, I give you my wordless hands. Would not ask you to give me just 5 more minutes of peace. Would not wish you had exited my womb already 9 years old so we could just skip this whole toddler thing. When I arrived here, I traveled the path from car to cabin 3 times. Once I carried Elijah on my shoulders. Once with Caleb tugging my arm, skidding down slopes, tripping uphill. Once empty-handed, bereft. Now, how to travel back to motherhood with its heavy cloak that masks all other identities. Wife, lover, kneader of bread, concoctor of spells. When I die, sing me that lullaby of babies falling out of trees, cradle and all. You came to me like that, descended from a limb into my lap. And I don't know, have you always been here or only just arrived? Over silent breakfast with a sunny side up, I think that awful 6th grade joke. How do you like your eggs? Fertilized. And now one for my 3rd son, because I don't want him to feel left out. I also, interestingly wrote this one at Wintergreen. It was 2 years later, and I had then a 6-month-old baby, and I had him with me at the writing retreat. And it was really lovely. Everybody took turns holding him, and nobody complained when he cried. And you know, when you become a mother, you have to give up doing a lot of things. And it was really special to not have to give up going to a writing retreat. So this poem is about my child, but the existence of this poem, I think, is a testament to the village. And yeah, I guess the village also includes my husband, who stayed home with the other 2 kids for a week. It's called Jelly Bean. Jujube of my Friday night, sugar of my Sunday morning, you are the juice and the glue. Buddha baby belly roll, jelly roll, too sweet to eat, I self-medicate on your baby smell. Though I come from a line of quilters, I never learned to sew, so I suture your scalp with kisses.
Sweet small boy, my baby doll, please never grow old. Oh, but trees grow tall too soon. I'll stand tiptoe to reach up and kiss you. Jelly bean in my belly, I carried you, I carry you. You crawl, you walk, you run, you spin away. And then this one is for my dear husband. The title is very provocative. The poem itself, less so. So don't get too shocked. This one is called Filthy Sex. When I say talk dirty to me, I mean grow me a carrot with your bare hands. I say filthy sex, I mean the she-goat in rut, her swollen belly, the sweet foam of milk. You little slut, 18 hens in the coop, one rooster among them. I mean give me this speckled egg, hard-boiled on a plate, a pinch of fleur de sel, phallus of asparagus. I say apple seed, pip. Fingerling, flesh, honey from the comb, your tongue, the furred body of a bee. The way to my heart is, lick the bowl clean. I mean, this marriage of our fingers, brooding in the damp soil. The last three poems that I'm going to read, I guess, are love poems for the community of women. And this first one is called Female. Descended from the rib of ferocious, formed from the spit of feral, the whole shebang, banshee, burned witch, spurned bitch, cursed crone, she casts spells, she brews tea, she bears teeth, she birthed me. I bawled, crawled, bloomed. She bald, clawed, broomed, black cat, black cloak, crook nose, she cackles. And still, by the cattails at water's edge, you catcalled, you heckled, you taunted. She sells seashells by the seashore. No, she does not sell seashells, her conch shell sealed. You will not probe her pink interior. She is not a vessel with which to hear the echo of your own blood. She tells fortune. Reads the leaves in the bottom of your cup, reads the lines on your palm, reads the lies between your truths. Give her your wounds, she will offer you no comfort, no sugar, no honey. What she offers is only this stinking sow, this pungent poultice, smells of poultry fish, smells of sweat, rot, the sea, herself. And this one, just to be clear, aligns with like my experience of being female, but the specifics of the poem are not necessarily related to things I have experienced in my life in particular. For example, there's like a pantsuit in here. I've never worn a pantsuit. And also, there's a husband in this poem who is not my actual husband. It's called Under Her Dress. Over breakfast, her teens in their stress jeans are making a mess. Her husband is calling her worthless. She's not talking back. But under her house dress, she's tigress. She sharpens her claws while she smooths down her robe. Her prowess is patience and grace. She knows how to wait. For thousands of years, she's been playing this game. Those who oppress call her temptress, make her mistress, claim her madness is dangerous. She's been kissed and caressed under duress, under her dress. She is empress to the Congress of Forests, assembled to witness. Her luminescence repressed, she remains effervescent. She can't be contained, she's boundless. Her power pumps hinder her stride, ruin her spine. In her dress suit, she's doing his job while being paid less. Under it all, she is priestess, godless, not made in his image, but goddess no less. Where blood vein and fault line and root coalesce, she is blessed. And this last one is, I guess,
a poem about motherhood. I'm working on a project which is a series of different pieces which all are about motherhood but take different forms of writing. So this one is called a manifesto. It's not exactly a manifesto, but it uses the language of a manifesto. But I think it's also kind of an ode to the creative spark that resides within everything that lives. And so it's an ode to everything, I guess. A love poem to everything. It's called Earth Mother Manifesto. We, the mothers, declare chrysalis. Here is our mouthful of need. We stand on the rock of conviviality, broad-shouldered, sure-footed, hips enough to mountain a lap. So strong is our belief, we fell from the sky, we stitched its blue quilt, we pinpricked its stars. Ab ovo usca admala, from the cosmic egg,

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Our pelvic bowl, a salt spring, a bone vase for a burst of fireweed, a lamp-lit living room, a hearth. Blood memory of knotted thread, we weave a basket of ribs, our vocal cord, a kite string, harp, fury. We body our heartbreak, we mantra abundance, we muscle our marvel. Essential elements of our personhood will be bloom, rot, devour. Of our primordial, we safe harbor solitude. We hold these truths to be self-evident. We rise on resilience, scepter water to wellspring, creek accrete silt, we mud, clay, sculpt, we ceremony the future. Demeter and golden wheat, lilith and loam, abiogenesis, moss desiccated by thirst, comes back to life, and why not laughter? We crown ourselves changeable, we rattle a revolution, we declare seafoam, riptide, Circe herbs acopic, cures us of fatigue, Durga destroyer, and Isis, healer, created equal, with meat of placenta, teeth, golden claw, branch, inalienable right. Let our demands be nourish, collective, amulet, all flourishing is mutual. We listen with fallopian ear, pistil and oviduct, adosculation by wind pollination, we birth regenerative. These are our central values, sustenance, witness.

0: For us, you have nightmared an island each unto ourselves. Now we conjure a coven, all mothers rise. Thanks again for being here. It's really wonderful to see people come to the West End. maybe some of you even live here. I hope that you will drop into the coffee bar every now and then again, or maybe stop in for a yoga class. We will be doing this as a sort of regular series. Our next date is March 21st. It's also a Saturday, same time. I don't have a full lineup yet, so there will be people reading poems. Who that will be is to be announced, but you can put it in your calendars, March 21st. Yeah, feel free to hang for a little bit longer and chat, and if you have questions or want to share feedback, we're happy to hear it. Thanks also to Nathan for letting us take over his lobby. yeah, and thank you again to Daniel for contributing to the music.
1: And you just heard in this second hour now, the second half of the Common Language event. And in it, you heard poetry readings, poetry reading by Liz Huntley Yench, and with accompanied with music by Daniel Bucksteed on bass. And you are and have been listening to Finding a Voice here on CFRC. 101.9 FM. It is just now approaching 29 minutes after 5 o'clock. So let's go ahead and move into the second feature in this hour. And in it, you're going to hear Greer Stothers launching her new book called Apparently Sir Cameron Needs to Die. So let's go ahead and move straight into that, and I'll catch you on the other side.
2: All right, I think we're about ready to start. It's 10 after 7, so it's been some time for stragglers. Thank you all so much for coming. This is great. Great to see you guys. I'm Greer. I wrote this book. It's called Apparently Sir Cameron Needs to Die. And I was thinking I could read a bit from the first chapter and then just open it up to questions from you guys to see what you want to know. And then afterwards there will be time for everyone to get their copy signed if they have one. And there's also free merch you can grab. So there's like tote bags and pins and stickers. You can go wild with grabbing. It's fine. Yeah. So this book is about Sir Cameron, who is a very cowardly knight who unfortunately has to die, and he's not so happy about that. But this is before he learns that. So we're starting in chapter one, in which 40 years have passed, and we meet a handsome knight, the hero of our story, who is over 6 feet tall and has straight teeth and nice hair and wonderful musculature, and who is only a little bit frightened, not even frightened really, just reasonably worried, or rather alert. Yes, let's go with alert. I tried to keep my grimace on the inside and very nearly succeeded. In a miraculous act of stupidity, the last scouting group had caught a construct and brought it back to the Order outpost. They'd cleared out a pen of unicorns, locking the peevish mounts into their stalls, and tied the thing to a stake typically used for breaking yearlings. It glowered. Its eyes spat green flames. Hopping on its remaining leg, it swung the stumps of its winged arms and seethed at us all. A crowd formed about the pen, men sitting atop the bars to laugh and throw stones. With ale dispersed and skewered rabbit sourced from the kitchen, the scene had a carnival atmosphere. I was the only one not caught up in the mood. The construct's wooden beak jabbed the air in sudden, unnatural movements that accentuated the artifice of the thing, but that wasn't the worst of it. The worst was the way it quieted all of a sudden and looked at us, really looked at us, one by one, as though memorizing our faces. For what purpose, I couldn't say. It would be dead and burned by sundown and had no means of communicating with its comrades. Still, as those flame eyes flicked from night to night, I found myself shrinking. And when its eyes met mine, the boiling hatred in them made me cry aloud. Maybe I fell back a little. Maybe the knights behind me provided support until my knees regained their solidity. Who can say? By the time I was paying attention again, those terrible eyes had moved off me, while the eyes of nearly everyone else turned my way. Perhaps Valencourt can give it a try, a voice called out, and cheers rang about me. Eh? I said, and then hands shoved at my back, propelling me toward the pen gate. Finally, my brain translated the crowd's babbling. They'd been talking about fighting the thing for sport. My legs locked and my heels dug channels into the soil, but my fellow knights were all shouting my name now. Sir Cameron! Brave Sir Cameron! Cameron the Lionheart! Warmth bloomed in my chest. I could hardly disappoint my peers, who, doubtless in awe of my size and my flawless golden curls, had elevated me to a status that frankly I wasn't so keen on. Thank you, I said, flashing teeth I knew to be a dazzling white. But I haven't a sword. Something jabbed in my gut, and reflexively I flinched from it. Take mine, said the grinning knight, offering the sword again. This time I accepted the hilt before he could poke me with it. Ah, sweat was gathering on my forehead. That's so generous, really, but what if I chipped it? I really can't. No bother. The knight's smile was too fierce and too yellow and stank of onions. Chip away. Oh God, I muttered. A final push sent me stumbling, then a click sounded behind me. I was in the pen, and they had closed the gate. Gentlemen, I tried, still holding the sword out for someone to take. I love the spirit of this, but really, I don't have any armor. It doesn't have any arms, someone shouted, and laughter rippled through the knights. You make a good pair. I have an upset stomach, I cried. I ate a bad trout. Something might happen. We'll stay up, wind, another voice called. Slowly, very slowly, I turned to face the construct. My tight lace jacket, though it looked fantastic, restricted my motions. The stylish sleeves scarcely allowed me to raise my arms above the shoulders, and they expected me to swing a sword? I mean, I could. Very well, in fact. Just not now. At any other time, though, certainly. Shouts rose from behind me, taking on a sharper edge the more I hesitated. The pen, already clipped clean by unicorn teeth and trodden into mud, now contained a small ditch where the construct hopped and twisted and clacked its beak. The thing, in its fury, was digging itself into a hole. I swallowed and marched forward, stepping around heaps of unicorn dung mottled with flies. Their buzzing reflected the keening in my skull as I drew closer and closer. Twin green flames fixed on me. A chain hooked through the construct's gut, the other end securing it firmly to the pole. My sword gave me a longer reach than the beast, but if it were to seize me and close that chew-like beak across my face, sweat loosened my grip on the sword. I clenched my fingers, determined not to fumble. It isn't worth it, I mumbled, too quiet for anyone else to hear. Just leave and be humiliated. This simply is not worth it. The construct tilted its head, flames wavering with emotion. I circled it, eyeing the carved-up soil, judging how much leeway the chain gave. On my third circuit, the construct lunged. I fell backward with a shriek and scrambled away, scarcely keeping hold of my weapon, while on all sides my fellow knights jeered and hooted. Standing and brushing myself free of dirt, I smiled and waggled the sword at them, just to make it clear I was a participant in the fun. Then the construct twitched a claw. I swung back to it, holding the sword at a practiced angle. Noise no longer carried past the pounding in my ears. Lunge and swing, that was all I had to do. Easy peasy, I babbled. The construct darted forward, its foul beak stretched in a silent scream. A non-silent scream tore from my own throat. I lunged and swung, impact jarring my elbow. The construct's head bounced twice before rolling to a stop before my feet. As I stared, the green glow of its eyes faded. Oh! I took quick steps backward, away from the broken thing. Belatedly, it occurred to me that I should wave at the crowd and have them cheer. I held the sword high, where it vibrated with my arms trembling. Huzzah! If I didn't know better, I'd say the men looked disappointed. Let's go, someone muttered, and the crowd began to disperse, knights hopping from the bars to toss rabbit skewers to the ground. It didn't take long for the area to clear, except for the knight who'd lent me his sword, who waited, palm out. When I placed it in his hands with a gracious thanks, he simply grunted and left, which left me alone in the pen with a decapitated construct. Deprived of life, it looked no more dangerous than firewood. yet I could still make out the contours of its empty eye sockets and the gape of its beak. I shrugged off my unease and left, unhooking the gate with only minor difficulty. "They called me a lion," I muttered, as I followed my stomach to the dining hall. "That was nice. I am a bit of a lion, aren't I?" There I go. So that's chapter one. If anyone has any questions now? Anyone? Anything at all? Oh, there we go.
3: What were some of your influences when writing the book?
2: Influences. Well, at the time I was reading a lot of web novels called lit RPGs. I don't know if anyone knows what those are, but they're kind of very strange and freeform. And basically people are killed and then reborn into some sort of video game-esque world where they have to like level up and gain stats. And sometimes they're reborn as like a slug and they have to evolve different body parts. It's just like there's basically no rules. It's very strange and very weird and very whatever the person wants it to be. So I kind of took that looseness of genre into this book. And you can probably see that toward the end of it. Yeah. Yeah. Any other questions? You have a question?
4: Could you tell us about your journey from where you started out as an illustrator?
2: Sure, yeah. So I originally trained as an illustrator. That's what I went to school for. So at Sheridan College, I did like a four-year illustration degree over in Oakville. And for many years, like I worked in that field. I actually put out two children's books and illustrated them. But the pacing in illustration is very intense. You have to kind of always be in crunch mode 24/7, and that takes a toll on you. So my wrists kind of gave out before I hit 30, and I found I could no longer do the work. So that left me kind of still wanting to do something creative, but something that would not like destroy my wrists any further. So I did a hard pivot into writing. But they did still let me illustrate the vulture on the cover, so there's some integration still. Yeah.
5: I guess probably some other people are also here because I saw your Tumblr post, which I saw 3 days ago, and then dipped out of some responsibilities, so happy to be here. But I was just curious about like the role of kind of social media and the kind of interactive online world in this whole process. I know that there's been lots going on there for a while, so I'm curious about your thoughts there.
2: Oh, that's such a good question. So, in terms of like actually selling the book to a publisher, social media did not help at all, which was a shame. Like I would have loved if it helped. All these publishers, my blog is on Tumblr, and Tumblr is kind of presumed to be dead by the world at large. So it would be very impressive if I had a lot of followers on Twitter or TikTok or YouTube, but I have one of the dead platforms. So I did mention in all my queries, hey, I have this blog with X number of followers, and no one gave a shit. But they did. I did eventually find someone who bought the book based on the merits alone, and I think the advance reflected that they didn't really expect much of it. And when they actually saw like the pre-orders coming in from like blog people who'd watched the whole process of me writing the book, they decided, oh, we should actually maybe throw some money into this. And that's how it got its printed edges.
5: Amazing.
2: Yeah, and the gold foil and stuff on the cover. It would have been like a much less physically nice book if not for that. And now, like, because of the pre-orders, there's like a US Today instant bestseller. It was like in the New York Times profiled in a very nice review. So they're gonna buy a sequel from me, it seems like, which is nice. Because originally, like, when I was pitching it to them, I was saying, like, this is really meant to be one of two. And they were saying, yeah, but you're not gonna make any money on this, so we don't want to gamble and buy two books at once. So, yeah, Tumblr really, really helped in terms of it being a successful landing, even if it didn't help in me finding a publisher to begin with. So that was very helpful. Yeah. Oh, yeah?
6: I know you started as like a professional illustrator, but like how long have you been writing in general?
2: Oh, writing in general, basically from a young age, but just privately. Like when I was a kid, I would do a lot of role-playing on Neopets. So I would just like get home from school and like make up stories with other people online who might have been adults. I really think so, from how they try to like skew the role plays into a certain direction, but me as a child didn't understand that and was just like, our vampires are fighting now, they don't want to kiss. So there's writing from a young age, but in a very like private part of my life. It never kind of went public because I was always like a little bit embarrassed about it. So, and I'm still a little embarrassed, but it's too late now. Yeah.
6: That's so relatable.
2: yeah. And anyone else? Oh, yeah.
7: This is like a super basic question in comparison to every other question asked. Uh-huh. I know it's going to be a really hard one to answer because like these guys are your Blorbos, so.
2: Yeah.
7: Do you have a favorite character?
2: Oh, yes, I do have a favorite character. I like the mad sorcerer the best. He's just kind of like a very cliche, stereotypical, like two-dimensional evil wizard. And he always just stays like an evil wizard from start to finish. He doesn't have like a great personal growth where he learns that like human life has value. I just really like him. I like villainous characters that stay kind of ugly and villainous and evil. That's the best. Yeah. Oh yeah?
6: Do you give your characters silly voices when you write them?
2: Oh, yeah, yeah. Yeah, in my mind, like the mad sorcerer has like a very kind of nasal, imperious voice because he's trying very hard to be impressive. And it was really interesting actually because this has like an audiobook as well now. And when they sent me the sample of the audiobook, like of the guy voicing the prologue, I don't think he realized that the mad sorcerer was supposed to be like the romantic. like the romance guy that like the main person falls for. So he kind of voiced him like a cartoon old man, like I thought that was awesome, and I because like there's sex scenes and stuff, and like using that voice and throughout those like consistently, that would be so great. So he asked me if there's anything he should be aware of, anything he'd done wrong. I said nope. And unfortunately, when it came time like for me to hear the final product, he had learned from his mistake and re-recorded everything. So I probably wasted his time, like, but I wish he had just stuck with the original voice. Yeah, that would have been great.
8: Who was the narrator?
2: Oh, Dan Colley is, I think, his name. He's a British man. They gave me the option of, like, getting a Canadian narrator if I wanted, but I kind of think like the British accent lends like a credibility. so I went with that. Yeah. Alright. Is anyone else? Oh yeah.
6: How was editing for you? Like how much did they have to cut things that you wrote out specifically, having been familiar with some of the things in the process on your blog?
2: Oh yeah, editing was really brutal. Because yeah. The publisher, when they actually bought it, they were like so flowery about it. They're like, yeah, head over heels in love. This is exactly the book I would have written if I'd written the book. And then when it came time to actually edit it, like I had 10 pages of notes that were like, okay, you gotta change like the beginning, you gotta change the middle, and you gotta change the ending. And there's like all these like red lines of like, nothing any of these characters do actually makes any

0: scheduling process, and I'm currently I'm in the editing process for my next book for them, which is not the sequel to this, but it's a book where an alien who's invading the Canadian Parliament gets hit by a truck and teleported to a fantasy land where he meets a giant spider and falls in love. And I thought my book made a lot of sense, and the editor has different opinions. So currently I'm like... currently that's getting ripped up and rewritten, so yeah. All right. Mm-hmm.
1: So on the topic of edits, what's one that you wish would have survived the process that you guys got?
0: Oh, yeah, okay, so the original ending to this was kind of brutal. I won't spoil things too much, but there's a stage in the book where everything seems hopeless, and one of the two main leads is very, like, physically injured and possibly, like, on the verge of death. And I wanted to end the book there, because I thought that was like a great cliffhanger. It's like, what's going to happen? Is he dead? I don't know. And the editor said, you can't do that. Because first of all, like, they weren't certain that they want a second book, so I had to, like, wrap everything up in one book, sort of. And they also said that, like, they're going to market this as a romance, and you can't, like, end a romance with just, like, everyone bleeding and crying and bombing. They said, like, that's not genre appropriate. So, but I, when you get to that part, know that that's when I wanted the book to stop. Yeah. It would have been good. Yeah. Anyone else? Oh, yeah.
2: How many books until they can't stop you?
0: Oh. Ooh. I think we might be there, honestly. I think we might be on the precipice of that. Because they just kind of, I mean, they want it to be a good book, but ultimately they just want to make money off of it. So I've already kind of proven, like, this, I can make money. You will not lose money by just publishing one of my books. So after this spider alien one, the one that I'm going to proposition them is, like, another romance, but with a skeleton and its sentient sword. And that's where I will see where the line is drawn. So that will be very interesting. Yeah, we'll see. Yeah, but anybody else at all? Otherwise, we can move to signing if people have books ready. Yeah. So, yeah, we can move to signing. There's wine over there, and then there's cookies somewhere else that I saw. Yeah, let me see if I can find, like, a little table.
3: And you just heard a February 24th book launch at Novel Idea Bookstore, and in it, Greer Stothers launching her apparently Sir Cameron Needs to Die. It is almost 50 minutes after 5 o'clock. The first thing I'd like to do before I go into a full close, because I've got a couple of more messages I want to play, I'd like to thank all of you for tuning in today, to thank again Liz, Daniel, and Callista in the first hour, and then into the second hour for that wonderful full event, and also to Novel Idea, Oscar and Joanna and Nicola at the bookstore for their time and space, and for... the launch that evening, and to Greer for the wonderful reading and Q&A after. So let's go ahead and do this. I'll be back for just a few minutes to sort of close the show more officially, but I'm also going to play a song to take us out of here. So let's do this.
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1: And now, since we're more officially closing the show again, I would like to thank all of you out there for tuning in today. And to, again, thank Liz, Daniel, Callista, and also Greer for their wonderful participation in those two events. And then also to Liz for the beautiful setting for the first event that rolled over into the second hour, and to Novel Idea and Oscar and Joanna and Nicola there for not only the launch that evening, but also for all they do for as an indie bookstore for Kingston readers and writers. 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My name is Bruce. I'm here every Friday afternoon from 4 to 6 o'clock. We do stream live online as well at www.cfrc.ca. And I don't want to forget, but I did it sort of in between segments here, right after the top of the first or second, right after the top of the second hour, actually. But just a quick reminder, I don't want you to forget that I upload both hours of this show to my personal blog space for it at Finding a Voice on CFRCFM.wordpress.com. They will remain there for at least 3 years, and I usually get that uploaded right around 7 o'clock after I get home. So I also hope that you can stay tuned for 2 hours of East Coast music in a show called Saltwater Music that's hosted by Rob Carnell. It comes up right at the top of the hour. So right after I play this, I'm going to play a song. Massive Attack is the band from a 1998 album called Mezzanine. The song is called Teardrop, and featured on it is vocalist Elizabeth Frazier as well. So anyway, have a great week, everybody. I will catch you here next week.

You're listening to CFRC here at 101.9 FM, broadcast of the basement of Carlos Hall here in Kingston, Ontario, Canada. Your host, Rob Carnell, on another edition of Saltwater Music, 2 hours of music from the east coast of Canada. And we're going to kick things off with Ruben Rake, their new album. Just got the physical copy recently. That's called Good Time After Bad. It's the duo of Josh Sandu and Andrew Late. And I'm double checking. I think they're probably on tour in Europe as we speak, or fairly shortly. This is their third album called Good Time After Bad. So we'll play a couple of tracks from this. We will play, line out the things. We'll do Some of Mine and then Spirit Wrestler kick off the show tonight. And we also have some music this first hour from Atlanta Maddie, Maura and Claire. That's a B-side album from Sloan. They just put out on digital services. And then we'll also have some music from See the Power and Claire Lynch in hour number one. But up first, this is Ruben Rake here on CFRC.

Stranger, may I take a seat? You're sitting here alone. 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Stranger, may I take a seat? You're sitting here alone. 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

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Oh, a pacifist, for sure. A real spirit wrestler. 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Saskatchewan via Caucasus Mountain Range was the writer's pen that brought you to this place. Though what you feared was far away, all your problems, they remain. And you begged it all up for a handler, called him Varagain the Gambler. And you can't go home.

They said your new home was civil in its ways. When was the moment that you knew nothing had changed? Was it the murder of your man, forced education, or the draft? Ain't the only thing that changes at borders is the one who serves the order.

If they're getting anything, they're only getting ash. Don't need the photographs or clothing on your back. No house, no town, not gonna find a middle ground. It don't matter whoever they send, got your water, salt and bread.

And Rob, that said, we had Sloan. That's a B-side from there's a new release. B-sides, Volume 3. It's from 2003 to 2011 era. Song called Then Again. Before that, we had the duo of Maura and Claire. A new song from them called The Doubter. Before that, we had Alana Maddie, brand new from her, called Confessions. And before that, we had Ruben Rake. And yes, I checked. Yes, they are in the UK as we speak, doing some UK shows. And we had Spirit Wrestler and Some of Mine from their new album, Good Time After Bad. Let's just check the exact date. Yes, they're playing is it May 17th, Great Whittington. And then later this month, they're even playing Sheffield, Dutton. You can go to just search Ruben Rake online. So congratulations to the duo and based out of St. John's, Newfoundland, doing another UK tour as we speak. So we'll continue on to the new music, catching up from we had a lot of songs from last week. And then this week, some new ones dropped as well. So we'll play a new song from Asetha Power. This one's called Country Eastern Angel. And we'll have music from Claire Lynch, a new song called Season of Sleep. The Town Heroes just dropped a new single this week called The Pet Song. And we'll also have Carlton Stone. He's going to have a full-length album in the fall and just released a new song coming from that called California Sober. But first, this is Asetha Power, and this is Country Eastern Angel.

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2: 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I'm your host, Nishan Tung. 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

And rather than that, I threw on an extra song. That's Ken Yates, a song called Northern Accent. That's from a, he just released the deluxe edition of a previous album, Total Cinema. Before that, we had California Sober, a new song from Carlton Stone. So he has a new album in the works. Before that, just a one-off single from the Town Heroes, The Pet Song. Also had Claire Lynch with Season of Sleep. That's from her album, Empty Pair of Shoes. And then we had Seetha Power, a song from her called Country Eastern Angel. That's from her new album, Mama Song. And up next, we have Dabna Doyle, first new music from her in 7 years. For the last number of years, she's been a host on CBC Radio. She's a host on this CBC Music. She was originally on the weekend mornings. Now she hosts every weekday morning. So yes, her first new song in 7 years. We'll play that song called Darlin'. And then we'll have a song with Violet and Rachel Cousins helping on vocals called Falling Fortune, or sorry, Failing Fortune. We'll also have the Divorcees, a new song from them called Ain't Dead Yet. We'll have also music from, we'll do a long set, Bay and The Kitchen Party as well. So up first is the new music from Dabna Doyle, and the song's called Darlin' here on CBC.

for nothing, 'cause nothing compares to an evening of amber, the gold in your hair. All the hills are quiet now, somehow we made it through.

And wrap up hour number one. New music from Dave Gunning, who's coming to Kingston next Friday night at the Broom Factory. Tickets still available for that show, so next Friday night. That was Raven's Glen from his new album Field Notes, and we'll play another track to kick off the second hour. Before that, we had Kitchen Party and Golden Jubilee from them. Before that, we had the Acadian band called Bay, and a song from them, let me bring it up here, Away. And that is a Quebecois-French interjection, which means let's go, come on, hurry up. That's a new single they just dropped this week. And before that, we had the Divorcees with Ain't Dead Yet. And we had With Violet featuring Rachel Cousins on vocals, Failing Fortune. And before that, Davna Doyle, first new music from her in 7 years, a new single called Darlin'. And we just passed 7:01. 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Hour number two of Saltwater Music. Your host, Rob Carnell, kicking off the long weekend on the Canadian side of the border. Yes, sometimes they match up, but not this year. So Victoria Day, a week before Memorial Day, for those listening in Watertown. So your weekend is next weekend, which is the same weekend of it was the Montreal Grand Prix, which is a month earlier than usual. They switched the schedule. Yeah, so that's the same day as the Indy 500 next weekend. And checking the forecast, yes, fine, some nice weather. It says 40% chance of showers tonight, however, but it looks good for the rest of the weekend. It says Saturday or into Saturday, 40% chance of showers for tomorrow morning. Sorry, reading that wrong. And then, however, Sunday, 23 is a high and nice and sunny. And same thing for Monday, sunny, even a little bit warmer, 27 degrees they're calling for Monday. So finally might be getting to the warm weather. And it says Tuesday, 27, chance of showers. And then Wednesday, 20 in sun. Thursday, dropping a little bit, 17 degrees in sun. So hopefully the cool weather might be finally gone. We had a kind of longish winter this year. So we'll kick things off for this next hour. One more song from Dave Gunning. So yes, next Friday night here in town at the Broom Factory. So the album's called Field Notes. We'll play Vincent Coleman from Dave. And then we'll play new music from Jordan Crocker. And then we have one with a few artists, D98, N98, Dupel, Jordan, and Cacao, a song called Watercolors. And then we'll get some new music, too, in this hour from Chrissy Cochran. I'll mention that now. She has a pre-vinyl campaign. It says she's going to have 100 copies available worldwide for her new EP. So you go to ChrissyCochran.com. It's going to have all the songs from the new EP. She's been dropping music videos for each of them as well over the last few months. And it's going to have some bonus tracks, too. So we'll play two of those tracks in this hour. It says he has 100 units available. It must be pre-ordered by the end of June. So he had this rare and special record to your collection, ChrissyCochran.com. And I ordered mine, so I'll be getting that in the next coming months. So we'll go back to Dave Gunning, who's playing the Broom Factory next Friday night. And this song is called Vincent Coleman.

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And Vincent Coleman went to work for the last day of his life. Far away, the war was raging.

fired telegrams, both up and down the line, with a pocket watch there in his hands. He run those trains on time. The waterfront was waking, harbor master made his rounds. The Mont Blanc cleared to port, she was weighted down. 200 tons of TNT, benzoil on her deck. They flew no cargo warning flag. The captain held his breath.

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Man, they didn't have a clue. Somehow word got through to Coleman that the cargo would explode.

Save yourself, I have a job to do. It took but just a moment to calm his shaking hands, think of his wife, say a prayer, and then the job began. Ammunition ship on fire, she's likely to explode. Hold the trains and goodbye, boys, were the last words that he wrote. The last words that

from his pocket watch. Glass all shattered from its face. There's a ferry runs here every day, across the harbor of this town. She's named the Vincent Coleman, and it makes me kind of proud. 2,000 souls died instantly. 9,000 more were blinded or maimed. 100 more of Coleman's hands.

And that song is Watercolors. If you are in that one, we had Jordan, Cacao, Dupel, D98, and N98 all teamed up for Watercolors. Before that, we had Jordan Crocker and Cliffside. And before that, we had Dave Gunning and Vincent Coleman. And he's coming to town next Friday night playing the Broom Factory here in town. I checked, the ticket's still available. You can go to either it's KPP Concerts, you can search that, or the Broom Factory website and check out Dave next Friday night. So we'll get back to the music. We'll do a new track from Logan Richard. It's a kind of remix version of a song from before. The Grass is Blue, the chill version, this one. And we'll have a new single from Clever Hopes, Do It All Again. And then we'll play those two songs from Chrissy Cochran. So Am I Falling In Love, that's a new track from her. And I mentioned that vinyl pre-sale just started. So you can go to chrissycochran.com. So she will have all the songs from this EP, but it's also three bonus tracks. And one of them is Take This Waltz Live, which she recorded. And I'm going to find a description of it here. Yes, so this was a live performance of Leonard Cohen's Take This Waltz featuring the Fourth Wall Music at the Capitol Theater. And other bonus tracks, as I grabbed the vinyl, or the details of the vinyl here. Yes, the other bonus tracks will be Can We Go Back and Why. Those are ones that she's released digitally over the last couple of years. So you can get the vinyl version. So go to chrissycochran.com. Only 100 copies will be available at the order by the end of June. So check that out and help out Chrissy, her and her husband originally from Nova Scotia. And they run the Soul City Music Co-op in Windsor, Ontario currently. Yes, so we'll go to the music. We'll do Logan Richard, then Clever Hopes, and then two songs from Chrissy Cochran here on CVRC

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And wrap those set with new music from Sarah McLachlan. That was from the Better Broken Sessions, released a year ago. That's the song that was not included on the album, so she just released that separately. So that's All This Disaster. Before that, we had Chrissy Cochran, Take This Waltz, a live version of a Leonard Cohen song. Yeah, so that was originally released 2024, so that is on the new vinyl. You can pre-order. Go to chrissycochran.com. She'll have the new EP, Fire Sign, and a couple of bonus tracks, including that one. Before that was Am I Falling In Love? That's the one new song from Chrissy, and I think she has a music video going to drop on Sunday for that one. She's going to post on Instagram. And before they had Clever Hopes, you hear Jen Grant lay down on that one. Do It All Again, that's the full version. I guess there is a radio edit which cuts out Jen's part of that song. A little oddly, but yeah, so Jen, if you're wondering, everything Jen sang on that song are all things that Andrew's son said. That song was inspired by his son's gone when he's tucking him into bed, so everything Jen sang on that song are things that Andrew's son said to him. Yeah, so Clever Hopes is the side project of Andrew Shaver, where he gets different musicians to help out. So that was Do It All Again, and before that we had Logan Richard, The Grass Is Blue, the chill version of that song. Next we'll have two songs featuring Christina Martin. She just got back from Germany with her partner Dale, so she put out an album, The Essentials, kind of a greatest hits with a new track. We're going to go back a number of years and play Daisy. But I was looking on, she also has a Patreon, so she has a podcast you can check out. I think I mentioned this before. It's called A Chat With Heart. Christina Martin talks to a lot of people. And this week, her and her partner Dale talking about the tour of Germany. I'll just read about it. It says, yes, so it's reflecting on the Germany tour, the highs, weird moments, favorite experiences, tour costs, food poisoning, unfortunately, beautiful audiences, creative shifts, and what 20 years of touring has taught them. And then that's where I found out about this song, which I played before, Rebellious, featuring Christina Martin. So it's Heinz Rebellious. He's a friend of theirs and said invited her to sing on the track. And Dale also plays pedal steel guitar on this recording. So we'll do Daisy from a number of years of Christina, then the new song Don't Blow Off the Dust, is what she helps out on. And that one, you also can buy the song and support Heinz on the Bandcamp page, too. Yes, and so you just search any podcast that provider has it. You just search Christina Martin, A Chat With Heart, and she has an ongoing podcast that interviews a lot of people. And so this week it's her and Dale talking about the tour of Germany. So we'll do those two songs from featuring Christina, and then we'll do Colin Fowley, a new song from him called I'm Glad That You Don't Try. And then we'll also throw in, we'll see how much we can fit into the end of the show. But we'll throw in a new song from Joel Plaskett, Emergency, and then we'll go from there. So first is a number of years ago, Christina Martin, a song called Daisy.

And wrap this up with Joel Plaskett, Emergency, brand new music from them, Fill in the Blanks. Before that, we had Colin Fowley, I'm Glad That You Don't Try. And before that, we had Yes Rebellious featuring Christina Martin and a song called Don't Blow Off the Dust. And before that, Christina from a number of years ago, a song called Daisy. If you have a very good ear, that was Greg Keeler from Blue Rodeo helping out on vocals on that one. Yes, so her and her partner Dale just came back from Germany. So congratulations on the German tour. Said she did get a bit of a travel bug, and she's kind of fighting that as she got back to Nova Scotia. So you're a little heads up about that. Yes, and she just recorded a episode of her new podcast with her partner Dale on top of all the Germany tours. You can just search Christina Martin, Chat with Hurt, and they'll come up on the podcast places. And just checked before the show, it was still, you could still get tickets online for the Dave Gunning show next Friday night. Look like they just says online sales has ended right now. So hopefully you got some tickets. It says tickets may still be available at the event or at the box office. So next Friday night, the Broom Factory. So also you can just go to the Broom Factory website. Sometimes they have a wait list if it is sold out. So that's just changed over the course of the 2 hours tonight. And yes, checking the weather forecast. Yes, fine, some nice weather. Tonight, a little low of 7. And tomorrow's river, it's becoming very iffy. It says a 40% chance of showers. Hard to make plans for that. It says risk of thunderstorm. So kind of 40% throughout the day. Now, luckily, Sunday and Monday, all good. Sunday, just sun, high of 23. And holiday Monday here, 27. Yes, and for those listening, yes, in the States, your long weekend is next weekend. We got our Victoria Day, so they sometimes line up on the same weekend this week, this year, not. So we also have some new episodes tonight right after. We have Salt and Rapture, Different Circles tonight, so you can stay tuned. And we also have Into the Darkness at Midnight. We have a couple of syndicated shows in between that. Yes, so we don't have much time to play. We'll just play a little instrumental music from David Miles. We'll go a number of years ago to That Tall Distance, which won him a Juno Award. We'll play a little bit of Birch Lane, and that'll lead us into Salt, Hoofed, and Rapture. And everybody have a nice and safe long weekend if you have it off. And I'll talk to you in 1 week's time.

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1: Good evening and welcome to Salt Licton Rapture. I'm your host, Nishan. I am going to start the hour off with James Booker, who I played on the show just a few weeks ago. I'm going to play him again because I think he deserves so much more recognition. I'm going to start off with one of his beautiful medleys that combines That's Life, Ain't Nobody's Business, and Precious Lord, live at Tipitina's in 1976.